0: Wayanlin, another lefty that can command the baseball, throw the ball with velocity.
1: 1-2 pitch. Just missed. Slider. It's now two balls and two strikes.
0: You're starting to see guys from the Dominican Republic, Puerto Rico, Venezuela, of course, they're very large amounts of those players in the big leagues. It's going to be the same with Taiwan, Korea, and Japan as well.
1: 2-2 pitch. That's a drive to center. On the move, Henry Bolte. Long one to go. Does it makes the catch for the out. What a play by Henry Bolte. Oh, man. He had a long way to go. You talk about an athletic outfield. Henry Bolte's turn to put on a show. And there is one away with several exclamation points. Had a long way to go to his right. Full out diving catch by Henry Bolte. Fantastic play by number 33.
0: He covered it well, Johnny. The only person that covered it better was Henry Bolte himself. That ground was covered very quickly. Elected to go full extension diving catch with his back in the left center field alley for an incredible first out of the bottom of the fifth.
1: I'll tell you what, CeCe, the outfielder is putting on an absolute clinic defensively tonight as the pitch to Kerry Carpenter misses. One ball and no strikes. Wow, what a play by Hank.
0: This is what you and I talked about, and Jenny and I talked about before the game, is this has to be the most athletic outfield lineup entering play that I've seen this year.
1: 1-0 pitch is chopped foul toward the A's dugout first base side. It's 1-1.
0: And Butler no slouch either, but the combination of Geloff, Bolte, and Thomas, all three of those individuals have made Gold Glove caliber plays tonight. Colby Thomas has two of them.
1: 1-1 the count. The 1-1 to Carpenter, left-hand hitter. That misses low. Two balls and one strike. We have a 1-1 game. We're in the bottom of the fifth inning here at Comerica. Jack Perkins delivers his 53rd pitch. And it's taken low. And it's now 3-1. A changeup from Jack. Carpenter, 227. 13 homers, 36 driven in.
0: Marlins up 5-1. Jansen Junk, the former A, back to work after being elevated from the IL. Marlins continuing to win.
1: There's something else. There's a 3-1 pitch from Perkins. That's taken high. He lost him ball four, so first walk issued by an athletic pitcher in this game. One out walk, and here is Zach McKinstry, the shortstop.
0: Just imagine, Johnny, a World Series of the Marlins and the White Sox for the expectations for both of those teams, and now you're having a conversation saying, wait a minute, it could happen.
1: Yeah. I mean, they're in the conversation.
0: Those teams.
1: I mean, a lot has to happen, right? The Marlins still have to make the playoffs, but they have been they've been special this year. McKinstry at the plate as he takes outside. One ball, no strikes. Got to give you credit, man. You called the White Sox early. I don't think you knew they'd play this well, but you said they'd be in the conversation a little bit.
0: I said they'd be pushing
1: card.
0: 500,
1: yeah.
0: Was, I think, what
1: yep.
0: I said.
1: 1-0 the count. I got to be honest, I scoffed. 1-0 pitch. That misses low, 2-0. You know I'm accountable when I scoff, and I scoffed at that 500 thing with the White Sox. Thought they were a year away, but man, they've been a really good team. Will Venable's done a fantastic job of that young club. Carpenter, they got Murakami back. We talked about that. As Perkins delivers the 2-0 pitch, taken low, now 3-0.
0: And you know I'm an avid consumer of all things Japanese. Munetaka Murakami being a big part of that, and watching him play in the Nippon Leagues, you knew he could be a very big impact for them, and what he has been, what he has meant to them, I think is a big part to their success. And of course, that young core that's so fun to watch.
1: The 3-0 pitch taken for a strike. You know, some Japanese players, takes them a few years to pick it up in the big leagues. Other guys come over and they just are able to adjust right away, and
0: some guys
1: have
0: never
1: success.
0: Figure it out.
1: Yeah, it's true. It's true.
0: Look at the guy, Shogo Akiyama. Remember him? Never figured it out at the big league level.
1: 3-1 pitch. Hit foul. Left side out of play. 3-2. 1-1 the score. Bottom of the fifth.
0: A guy like Yoshimoto Tsutsugo. Remember Tsutsugo?
1: Yes, of course.
0: Those are two guys that just didn't figure it out at the major league level that were superstars in Japan. Doesn't always translate.
1: Oh, that's right. Luis Medina, right-hander, loosening up in the bullpen for the A's. Pitch swung on. Fly ball deep right field. Going back. Butler near the track. On the track. And this ball is gone. A two-run homer for McKinstry. It's now 3-1 Detroit. Just over the yellow line out there for McKinstry. That's his fourth of the year. RBIs 17 and 18. And just like that, it's a 3-1 ball game here in the fifth. So Scott Emerson, the pitching coach, can go out there and check on Jack. 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So McKinstry with the two-run homer. For the Tigers, that's their second home run of the game and their fourth of the series. The A's still looking for their first long ball of the series. Actually, that's not true. Bolte hit a home run in the third inning of the first game. Now here is Jake Rogers, who had a home run in the third inning of this game. He's had two home runs in the series. As Perkins, the leg kick, and now to the plate, the pitch. That misses down and away with a first pitch cutter. It's 1-0.
0: Just have to limit the long ball, Johnny. That's really been something that this, not only rotation, but the bullpen has had to deal with over these last three rough weeks.
1: There's the pitch. That's taken for a strike and the sweeper, and it's 1-1.
0: And to come to their defense, they've pitched in environments that are very offensive-friendly, but in a place like this, you have to get the ball on the ground. You cannot trust the ball in the air because these are big swingers for the Tigers.
1: Pitch to the right hand hitting Jake Rogers. Misses down, and it's 2-1. Rogers 171, three homers, nine driven in. Alika Williams, second baseman, shaded up the middle. The right-hander, Perkins, delivers the pitch. That's taken on the inside edge for a strike. Rogers kind of a double take back to the home plate umpire, Roberto Ortiz. It's now 2-2.
0: I'll tell you what, he's batting 171, but 169 of it feels like it's against the A's.
1: Yeah. I'll tell you what, man. Two big homers. Here's the 2-2 pitch. That misses low. The two-seamer. It's now 3-2. Jake Rogers, very popular in that Tigers clubhouse, keeps everything loose all the time with these guys. The absolute team leader. There's the 3-2 pitch. That's one little chopper up along third and foul. Remains 3-2. On deck hitter is James Outman. And now stepping out is Jake Rogers. So he's now trailing 3-1 here in the bottom of the fifth inning. Tigers vying for their 43rd win. As the pitch is taken outside, ball four. So he loses. Rogers, let's pause while we have a moment for station identification on A's Cast and the A's Radio Network.
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1: With Chris Carey and Ken Korak and Chris Townsend and Jenny Kavanaugh, Johnny Dosco, would you thanks so much for being with us. Mark Kotze going out. He's going to make the change. So Luis Medina is going to be the new pitcher on for the Athletics. It's a 3-1 lead for the Tigers in the bottom of the fifth with a runner on first and one out and two in. And we'll have more right after this.
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1: Luis Medina making his 30th appearance, 1-1, 3.86 ERA, 22 walks, 48 strikeouts for Luis Medina as he will face James Altman, the center fielder. A's trailing 3-1. Perkins responsible for Jake Rogers. He leaves. He could lose it or have nothing to do with it. As Medina from the far first base side of the rubber delivers in the first pitch, a breaking ball in there first strike. And it's nothing to one. 3 runs, 2 hits for the Tigers, 1 run, 1 hit for the A's. Final game of this 3-game set. Altman, he's hitting 155, 3 homers, 11 driven in, former Dodger. There's the pitch. Fastball misses high. It's now 1-1. Medina, former Yankee farmhand. Wilson Shade left the middle of the shortstop and throw to Grauer about 30 to 35 feet off the line, 10 feet behind the bag. Right-hander delivers in the pitch. That's swung on it. It's a good changeup. Yeah, it's now 1-2.
0: Luis Medina's got electric stuff
1: when
0: he commands it.
1: Yeah.
0: And if he can command it consistently, you're talking about a force in the American League, a guy who would be very attractive to a number of teams.
1: For sure.
0: He will be attractive to teams even at the deadline, Johnny.
1: 1-2 pitch. That swung on him. It's another changeup. Went back-to-back on the changeups there, and he strikes out Altman, 2 away. And here is the third baseman, Kevin McGonigal. It's a great pitch. Bottom just dropped out of it.
0: 97, 98 on the fastball. Has a good breaking ball. 90 miles an hour on his changeup. Yeah, a lot of teams like that. A's are lucky to have him.
1: No question. Here's McGonigal, who struck out and was hit that fly ball down the left field line in foul territory. Gallup made that brilliant play. It had to come out, though. Pitch is swung on. Fly ball to left field. Thomas moving over toward the line. Runner makes the catch, and the inning is over. But the Tigers get a couple of runs on the two-run homer by Zach McKinstry. 2 runs, 1 hit, 2 walks, 1 left. We're through 5. It's the Tigers 3 and the A's 1.
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1: 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We go to the sixth inning. It's a 3-1 ball game. The Tigers lead it. Once again, here's Chris.
0: So the top of the sixth inning, it's Kuroda Grauer and then Kurtz and Langoliers. Two-run game, as Johnny mentioned. A couple of home runs hit by the Tigers. One from Rogers and a two-run home run over the yellow line in right center field by Zach McKinstry. Framber Valdez out for his sixth inning of work on the first pitch. The high chopper charging McGonigal from his shoe tops. Throws to first, and Kuroda Grauer is out. That was a tough play for Kevin McGonigal. He just reached out on the second hop before a short hop to get it off of his heel and throw to first on the run. One away. It actually might have been a one-hop chopper to Kevin. But it's a pitch and an out for Valdez, who's at 68 pitches, about to fire home his 69th pitch of the game. And it's Kurtz. Pitch number 69 is a beauty at 79 miles an hour, a curveball 0-1. Kurtz 0-2 with a strikeout swinging and a ground out to third base on a half-hearted swing. 0-1 from Framber Valdez. Curveball low and in. Kurtz was able to hold up the check swing. One ball and one strike. On one pitch, broken bat, ground ball. On top of the pitcher's mound, a spinning effort for Valdez before finding the ball with his backhand. He throws to first, and two are away. We'll go beyond the dugout as Dallas Braden sits down with Max Muncy. From getting the ultimate call-up to navigating the highs and lows of the majors, Max breaks down the milestones and mentors that made him the player he is today. Don't miss episode 7 of Beyond the Dugout, presented by Visit Las Vegas, streaming now at athletics.com/beyond the dugout. So two away, and Langoliers is up. He's 0-1 with a strikeout swinging, and he was hit by a pitch. The first pitch, he lines that one into center field, a base hit. Two-out single for Shea, his second hit of the series, and up comes Jonah Heim.
1: Yeah, for the A's, I mean, just 16 hits in this series, so it's been a struggle against these Tiger pitchers.
0: Heim is 0-2 with a ground out to third and a strikeout swinging. Valdez again from the stretch. The first pitch is a line drive over Haoyu Lee into center field. A first pitch ambush for Jonah Heim. And with two away, a pair of two-out singles from Langoliers and Heim. A pair of catchers, and you know the late, great Ray Fosse is looking down and happy about that.
1: You know, it's only the third time this series A's have had back-to-back hits. A big spot for Jacob here with that tying run at first base.
0: Jacob had a first pitch swing in the fifth inning, had a leadoff single, and then later scored the lone A's run. First pitch to Wilson, will not swing. It's a changeup for a called strike, 0-1. Heim at first, Langoliers at second, in the top of the sixth with two away. Detroit leads 3-1 in the series finale. A one pitch. Looping curveball for a called strike, 0-2. A's have one challenge left to play with. And Wilson didn't challenge there. He's behind at 0-2, but we saw all season long last season he loved being in a two-strike count, it seemed like. Framber comes set at his belt. And his 0-2 pitch is a looping curveball, swung through and missed, and that will retire the side. No runs, two hits, no errors, and two men left on base for the Athletics. the score. 3-1 Tigers as we go on to the bottom of the sixth.
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0: 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Bottom of the sixth inning. Score 3-1 Detroit. And 0-1 to the right-handed hitter, Vierling. A sinker misses away. One ball and one strike.
12: We got that, Rosie? Attendance? What do we got? 26-9-9.
0: So now the pitch to Vierling is laced into the right center field alley. A base hit. Leadoff single for Matt Vierling. And the third hit for Detroit.
12: Al Rosenberg, our champion. 2-1-0. He won. 26-9-9. Rosie, congratulations.
0: So you came out empty-handed this series?
12: I did.
0: Does that mean that next time we come to Detroit, you owe Al Rosenberg something?
12: Yes, I do.
0: I was looking out for Al.
12: Yeah, of course.
0: He's done an excellent job for us all series long. Has dealt with our quirks, to say the least. Here's Torkelson. He'll take strike one on a slider to the outside corner, 0-1.
12: Well, I ran into Dallas Braden in the bathroom, and I asked him if he's nervous about Chicago. And in fact, I could tie him up on the foul ball catch count at 2.
0: A one pitch away, one ball and one strike. Well, that'll make for an interesting flight to Chicago.
12: Yep. And he lied. He says he's not nervous at all.
0: Torkelson 0-2 with a flyout to right and a flyout to left. Vierling on first, taking his liberties. Heim holds him on, shading the second base back. Williams, and now a high chopper to short. Wilson waits back. Flick, quip, flip to second. Excuse me, got tongue-tied there. Vierling is out on the bang-bang play. They do get the lead runner, and one is away.
12: They're not going to challenge him. I was surprised Wilson waited on that second hop because I think if he charges it, they pick up the double play, but it was actually a really close play at second.
0: Alika didn't even make the throw to first. 6-4 on the fielder's choice play. And had Vierling slid the right way, he would have been in safely.
12: Yes,
0: pulled
12: right
0: up at the end.
12: Yes. A little bit short of that second base bag.
0: It was like a delayed slide.
12: Yeah.
0: Had he gone to a slide earlier, it would have been nobody out probably. And up comes Riley Green. So Torkelson at first, Medina from the stretch, and Green swinging on the first pitch to fly ball to left. Thomas strips over two steps and makes the catch to his right for the second out. Here comes Hao-Yu Lee.

0: So Leo for two, a ground out and a line out to center field. First pitch is fouled away, 0-1. Likely should have been a double for Hau-Yu Lee, but Henry Bolte had other plans. A diving catch in the left center field alley. And likely Henry's best catch of the year so far. Right side open for the right-handed hitter Lee. The 0-1 pitch down low. One ball, one strike. Torkelson taking his lead. Heim holding him on. First base side of the rubber from the stretch. Medina deals the 1-1 pitch, and it is a slider for a called strike, 1-2. One-two pitch. Tapper up the third base side. Langlier is spry behind his post. Throws to first, and that will retire the side. No runs, a hit, no errors. One man left on base. And the score, Detroit 3. The A's 1 as we move on to the 7th.
1: Did somebody hit?
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0: 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Well, it's Butler, Thomas, and Bolte up. The Detroit Tigers are up 3-1. Lawrence Butler takes inside. One ball and no strikes. Framber Valdez still out there. 77 pitches after that misfire. Butler, who was hit by a pitch, is up for a second time. Left-handed hitter, 2-0-1, 5 home runs, 22 RBIs, and the 1-0 pitch is fouled away on a sinker, 1-1. for Framber Valdez has, if not allowing any more runs, has secured a quality start. Last time he had a quality start was three starts ago against the Yankees in a 5-3 victory here at home. 1-1 pitch, fouled off. Nearly caught by Rogers, but it drops 1-2. This would be his 10th quality start of the year, Johnny. If Framber is able to cross the finish line with not much more damage against him.
4: He looks really good tonight.
0: 1-2 pitch. This is the Detroit staff that we were expecting to see consistently performing, and it just hasn't really been that way for the Tigers, but it seems like they're climbing themselves out of a rut in a big way. 2-2. Breaking ball. Butler swings and misses at a curveball and strikes out. That's now 8 strikeouts for Framber Valdez.
4: You know, we talked about the Marlins in a short series, right? You get the Marlins, the big three, with Alcantara, Meyer, and Perez. And look at this. Look at this three in a series, right? With Skubal and Valdez and Melton. That's a pretty formidable three as well.
0: Got Mize in there as well.
4: Yeah, Casey Mize for sure.
0: First pitch low to Colby Thomas on a changeup, 1-1 and no strikes. Colby over 2 with a strikeout, swinging and a flyout to right. I don't know. Check swing. Did he go? Yes, he did. According to the home plate umpire, didn't even appeal. Roberto Ortiz waves the sign. 1-1. One breaking ball back up the middle. How you Lee all over it, moving to his right. Double clutch throw to first, 2 away. Well, we were talking about the Marlins, Johnny, and Otto Lopez now has more hits before the All-Star break than any Marlin ever with 127. He still has 3.5 more games, the conclusion of this game, and then three more after this. At home to add to that total. Up comes Bolte. First pitch, curveball, strike 1.
4: What a year for Lopez, right? I mean, leading the big leagues in hits, multi-hit games, batting average. Been pretty special.
0: Finnegan is warming up in the bullpen. Right-handed reliever. 86th pitch coming from Valdez. A swing and a miss on a changeup, 0-2. Is there a chance if he gets Bolte quickly here, maybe he comes out for the 8th? With the tough Philadelphia team coming in tomorrow, have some bullpen help.
4: Lynch can be conservative with that. I think he may take him out after 7.
0: 0-2 pitch. Well, he just struck out Bolte on the very next pitch. A curveball working in on the righty. Through 6.5 innings of play, Detroit leads 3-1 on the shoulders of Framber Valdez.
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0: The bottom of the seventh inning of tonight's game is brought to you by California Community Colleges. Well, the Tigers lead 3-1. We are in the bottom of the seventh inning. Hogan Harris comes out of the bullpen after Medina gave an inning and two-thirds of relief work with one hit, no runs, no walks, and one strikeout. And we've got a major league debut upon us right now, Johnny.
4: Yes, we do.
0: It is Eduardo Valencia, you told me, was added to the 40-man after the DFA from Jamai Jones. Yep. Making his big league debut, right-handed hitter, first pitch, line drive, just foul down the right field line. What an ovation, what a roar that would have been if it dropped fair on the first pitch as a big leaguer.
4: Well, he's pretty fortunate because he didn't get out of the box at all, so that would have been embarrassing for a big league debut. It was a foul by about a foot and a half, so he, man, be careful there.
0: Valencia, 267 with 16 home runs and 49 RBIs in AAA Toledo in 76 games. He'll take inside, one ball and one strike. 26 years old, by trade a catcher. Hogan, the lefty reliever, fires home one in the dirt. A curveball, two balls and one strike. Hogan, 44th appearance, 3-0 with a 3.38 ERA.
4: Yeah, that looks pretty loose for a big league debut, doesn't he? Looks loose at the plate. Don't know what's going on inside, but.
0: Swing and a drive. Deep to center field. Bolte going back. At the wall, it is gone. A pinch hit solo home run in his major league debut. Eduardo Valencia, welcome to Detroit. It's 4-1 Tigers.

0: smiles all around the Tiger dugout. It's a 4-1 game. And Eduardo Valencia will never forget that moment for the rest of his life.
1: Well, we talked about how loose he looked, CC, and man, he is smiling ear to ear, giddy guy right now.
0: First pitch curveball to McKinstry. Now a slider is fouled away. 0-2 quickly. And he hit that to the big boy part of the ball yard, Johnny. That was to straightaway center. And Bolte just ran out of room. 0-2 pitch. Curveball in the dirt blocked by Langoliers.
1: Yeah, pretty good way to start your big league career there. 26 years old, but waiting a long time to do that.
0: Now McKinstry slaps it the other way down the left field line. Thomas giving chase. It is just foul. Thomas was playing in, had to take a more diagonal route to the baseball, and the ball did drop just foul. And a lucky break for Harris and the A's that are now down three runs after an Eduardo Valencia pinch hit solo home run in his first big league at bat of his career. As he rounded first, his fist was waving to the sky. So much emotion for Valencia. And McKinstry at 1-2 fouls it away again. And for Eduardo Valencia, a native of Valencia, Venezuela. So probably that swing meant more than we could ever imagine.
1: Absolutely.
0: There's a pitch in the dirt, two balls and two strikes. All of the tragic earthquakes that have hit Venezuela. Maybe a moment of reprieve for the 26-year-old hailing from the South American country. 2-2 pitch, a curveball, a swing and a miss. One away here in the bottom of the seventh inning. Jake Rogers now up. He homered in the third inning and has also walked. So he's reached base every time he's come up in this series. A curveball outside, one ball and no strikes. No pitch in the dirt, two balls and no strikes. Johnny, still uncertain of who's going to start the game tomorrow. It's Sean Burke on the other side for the White Sox. Yeah, Burke, Fetty, and the young Noah Schultz. Friday through Sunday, 2-0 pitch, three balls and no strikes as that four-seamer misses inside.
1: Yeah, it's Savali's spot, but they're going TBA right now.
0: Three balls and no strikes to Jake Rogers. Nothing to swing at, a pitch in, four-pitch walk. Harris comes out of the bullpen, gives up a home run the first batter he faces, strikes out McKinstry after a battle, walks Rogers, and up comes Outman. Friday Night Baseball gets a championship upgrade on Friday, July the 17th. Be there early when we welcome the Washington Nationals to grab your very own A's championship belt bag, and you can rock it all summer long. The first pitch outside to the lefty Outman, one ball and no strikes. Don't miss your chance at this exclusive hardware. Secure your tickets now at athletics.com/promotions. Outman has struck out twice. He's 0 for 2. 1-0. Curveball in the dirt, two balls and no strikes.

0: Left-handed hitters hitting 294 against Harris as compared to 188 for the righties. So a complete reverse split, guys. The 2-0 doesn't get the call, but Langeliers is going to use the challenge here on the outside corner. See if this goes for a strike for the A's, who have one challenge remaining. And it will. Shea's been so good back there with the ABS challenges.
1: I like that one challenge reminder.
0: Two balls and a strike. Challenged him with a fastball in. Swing and a miss. 2-2. It's three home runs surrendered again tonight by Athletics pitching. They allowed two last night. And Altman drives that to left field. Thomas on the move. Still going over his shoulder. Makes a fine catch on the warning track for the second out. It's hard hit by James Altman. Colby Thomas had other plans. Five homers over the last two games. Six total. So an average of two homers per game for the A's pitching that they've allowed. And up comes McGonigal, who's 0 for 3 with a strikeout and two flyouts. Runner on first, that's Rogers. Not a threat to run. First pitch is a curveball in, 1-0. One ball, no strikes, two outs. McGonigal at the plate. Runner at first for Detroit in the bottom of the seventh. They lead 4-1. 1-0, curveball. Laced into right, a base hit. Rogers will round second and head to third. McGonigal puts the stop at first after a long single. Now they have him on the corners. And Vierling is coming up. And out comes Scott Emerson for consultation on the mound, which is brought to you by Granite Expo. 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
2: Are you excited to get to Chicago?
0: I'm always excited to get to Chicago.
2: Isn't it just a great city? I just love that place.
0: One of the greatest cities in the world.
2: Yep.
0: This time we'll get to have some fun on the south side. You and me on the radio. I think it's Bill Carambellis who's going to be with us. Who witnessed the overshadowing play of Johnny Dosco. Made my radio debut on April the 15th of 2025. And what did Johnny do? He caught a foul ball.
2: Yeah, more importantly, the A's got to get on track. Got to find a way in that series against the White Sox before the All-Star break, right?
0: Yep. Just
2: find a way.
0: Because if not, we'll be talking about your foul ball quite a bit.
2: Yeah.
0: Thing you want to talk about.
2: Well, as long as I can get that second catch.
0: No, then I think you'll want to talk about it a lot, let's be honest. Vierling 1-for-3 with a single, a pitch high and away, one ball and no strikes.
2: But again, TBA, but you can see Gage jump and JT Ginn for those last two games. Those are games I'm going to try to capture.
0: 1-0 from Harris. Curveball for a strike in the zone, 1-1. One pitch, fouled away on a fastball, 1-2, and Harris is in the driver's seat. Vierling, the sixth hitter to come up this inning. The inning started with a solo pinch hit home run from Eduardo Valencia, his big league debut. One, two, high on a fastball. Two balls and two strikes. Harris comes set at his belt. Runners on the corners. The 2-2 pitch. Vierling swings and misses on a high fastball. And that will retire the side. One run off of two hits. There was a walk. No errors and two left on base. Detroit has added to their total through seven innings of play. It's the Tigers 4 and the A's 1.
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0: Performance can inflate an ERA, and that's exactly what has happened at points to Luis Medina. Remember, this guy came onto the scene as a starter and still, I think, has the chops to become a starter should the A's find themselves looking for a young arm to possibly step up and fill the hole. I mean, they're still trying to figure out how to use their starters right now. They had an opener today. Don't know who's going to start tomorrow. Maybe Medina's chance to start could come sooner rather than later, Johnny. But yes, Michael, great point. Luis Medina looking excellent. Michael, we'll take your phone calls at 833-625-2278 after A's Cast on NBC. We go to the eighth inning. The score 4-1 Detroit. And once again, here's Dostke.
2: Kyle Finnegan's 40th appearance, 2-0, 2.18 ERA, having a fine year. Has walked a lot of guys, though. 25 walks, 31 strikeouts. Jeff McNeil, the pinch hitter, hits one fair inside third past the diving third base from McGonigal. It's a base hit for McNeil. Didn't waste any time. So he singles the other way in this 4-1 game. You know, it's funny, Michael was talking about Medina and about those numbers and how misleading numbers can be. And it's funny because you could see Medina as a starter. You could see him as an eighth inning guy. You could see him as a closer down the road with that kind of stuff. I mean, the possibilities are endless with him. There's Joshua Crota-Grauer facing Finnegan. Crota-Grauer 0-3, couple of strikeouts and a ground out as the pitch taken for a strike. And the count is nothing and one. Four runs, five hits for the Tigers. One run, four hits for the A's. In the top half of the eighth inning, as McNeil takes his lead from first, he hit for Alika Williams and singled, and the pitch is taken high. It's one ball and one strike. Crota-Grauer 15 for 33 on the year.

0: 2-2 the count with two outs. Two-two pitch. That's chased and missed on the splitter. Down he goes. So no runs, one hit, and nobody left. But there was 7.5 innings of play. It's still the Tigers 4 and the A's 1.
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0: Jeff McNeil remains in the game at second base. Takes over for Malika Williams, who he hit for. It's a 4-1 game. Four runs, five hits for the Tigers. One run, four hits for the A's. And in the eighth inning, Spencer Torkelson will face Mark Leiter Jr. He just came into the game. It's a 4-1 Tigers lead. So Torkelson, who has flied out twice and bounced out. Right-handed hitter. Mark Leiter Jr., he's at the belt, end of the plate in the pitch. That swung on, hit on one off to the shortstop, Wilson. Jacob gloves it, fires over to first in time, and there is one away. So one down in the eighth, and that will bring up the left fielder, Riley Green. 34th appearance for Leiter, 0-1, 4.70, 10 walks and 33 strikeouts.
7: And again, another guy who I think the ERA doesn't always reflect how well he has pitched. This. A 1.80 ERA in the month of June. He had six appearances. I know he was dealing with injury, but
0: Green takes a strike on one.
7: And he has only allowed one earned run and now his last eight appearances.
0: Only one on Riley Green, a left-handed hitter. 4-1 Tigers, bottom of the eighth as the pitch misses high. One ball and one strike. Tigers looking for their 43rd win of the year.
7: And it's one earned run in his last 16 appearances. If you go past June, all the way back to May 9th was the last time he allowed more than one earned run.

0: 1-1 breaking ball misses, 2-1. Marlins leading 7-2 over the Mariners now. They win that game. Mariners fall to 500, 47-47. Rangers can go into first place with a win. They're leading the Angels 2-1, top of the third. Eovaldi pitching in that one. 2-1 pitch, breaking ball in there nicely for a strike. And it's now 2-2. Braves beat the Pirates 10-5. Mets beat the Royals 7-3. Yankees over the Rays 12-4. Orioles, they beat the Cubs 3-2. There's a pitch that swung on and missed on the splitter. Down he goes. So he strikes out Green, two away, and that'll bring up Hao Yu Lee, the second baseman.
1: That splitter is on. It's a really tough pitch to hit. That had everything. It had movement away. It had depth. It wasn't in the strike zone in the entirety of the pitch. It looked like it was a strike. You strike out one of the league's best hitters in Riley Green. You got to feel good about yourself.
0: That's a pretty unhittable pitch right there. Here's Lee, right-handed hitter. As Leiter delivers the pitch, that's taken for a strike at the knees on the sinker. It's nothing and one. Phillies lead the Reds 1-0. That game's in the bottom of the eighth. Brewers lead the Cardinals 6-1. That game's in the bottom of the fourth. Pitch is dribbled foul behind home plate. And it's nothing and two. Are you surprised that the Brewers have been able to sustain the success that they've had over the last few years? I mean, Murphy taking over for Council. Kenley Jansen, we're going to loosen up in the bullpen for the Tigers as Leiter Jr. delivers in the 0-2 pitch. That misses low. It's 1-2.
1: I don't know how they're doing it. I think it's voodoo magic at times, the way they revitalize pitchers' careers, their ability to identify talent, their ability to draft and develop talent. I mean, they got Cooper Pratt up there now. They've already extended. So
0: 1-2 pitch misses low. 2-2.
1: Milwaukee, you got to be really proud about what you've been able to do. You haven't had to open up your wallets too much. You know, Yelich is a guy, and there's a few other guys that will be eligible for that, but you've signed some young talent to pre-arbitration extensions, and I think that Milwaukee in its entirety, their core is going to be there for a really long time.
0: 4-1, the Tigers lead it in the bottom of the eighth. 2-2 the count. The 2-2 pitch is hit foul right side out of play.

0: 2-2 the count. 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That's hit up the middle and through for a base hit. A sharp single up the middle for How You Leave. And before we hear about Mr. Valencia, let's pause 10 seconds for station identification. A's Cast and the A's Radio Network.
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0: So here's Valencia, who electrified this crowd with a solo homer, a pinch hit homer in his first Major League plate appearance. He's up there with the runner on first and two outs. 4-1 the score, the A's trailing. Mark Leiter Jr. at the belt, and the pitch is taken inside 1-0 with Chris Carey, Ken Korak, Chris Townsend, Jenny Kavnar, Johnny Dosco with you from Comerica Park here in Detroit, where the Tigers are on the verge of picking up a sweep. As the pitch is taken low with a curveball, it's 2-0.
2: This guy is the personification of a fan favorite now. It truly goes to show one swing of the bat can make you a fan favorite. It's a memorable night for everybody here, for us, fans of Detroit. First at bat, pinch hit, solo home run. Stuff you dream of.
0: Runner goes, 2-0, look out, he hit him. Valencia hit with that pitch. Crowd booing. Got away from Leiter Jr. and Valencia hit with that pitch. And it's now first and second with two outs for Zach McKinstry. So Valencia hit right in the arm. It was the left arm, kind of upper, kind of near the try area. But yeah, he got, there are worse places to be hit. First and second, two outs. Here's McKinstry. McKinstry, left-handed hitter. As Leiter delivers and the pitch is taken for a strike. Inside edge, nothing to one. 4 runs, 6 hits for the Tigers. 1 run, 4 hits for the A's. We're in the bottom of the eighth. With 2 outs and 2 on. Here's the pitch. That's swung on and missed. On a splitter, and it's nothing and two on McKinstry. McKinstry with that 2-run homer over the yellow line in the fifth inning for his fourth of the year. He is 3-for-8 in the series. Valencia at first, Lee at second. As Leiter to the plate in the 0-2, that's in the dirt with a splitter. 1 ball and 2 strikes. Hope you join us tomorrow from Chicago. It will be a 4:40 first pitch, 4 o'clock with the Preobrasky and Jansen loosening up in the bullpen. As the pitch waved at him, missed on the splitter. Down he goes. Langeliers left to throw to Heim, and he does. It's a strikeout for Leiter. No runs, a hit. Hit batsman, 2 left with 2, 8 complete. Last chance for the A's. It's the Tigers 4 and the Athletics 1.
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0: Top of the ninth inning, and Kenley Jansen, who has 486 career saves, is third all-time on Hoffman and Mariano Rivera. 55-44 lifetime, 2.63 ERA. This year, Jansen 1-4, 4.98 with 10 saves and 14 chances. They're trying to save this one for Valdez. Shea Langeliers will be the hitter. 4-1 Tigers, top of the ninth, as Kenley Jansen to the plate, and the first pitch is a cutter that misses, one ball and no strikes. Almost exclusively cut fastballs. Top of the ninth, brought to you by California Community Colleges. Rivera 652, Hoffman 601, and Jansen 486. Here's the pitch. That misses inside. Now 2-0 on Shea Langeliers. What a career for Kenley Jansen. Jansen, 38 years old. Right-hander's 2-0 pitch. That's taken inside. It's 3-0 on Langeliers. Shea is 1-for-2 and was hit with a pitch. There's the 3-0 pitch. That's taken for a strike. And it's 3-1. The 3-1 on Shea Langeliers, who is 2-for-9 in the series. 263 overall, 20 homers, 45 driven in. Jansen to the plate, and the 3-0 pitch, or 3-1, is hit foul toward Bobby Crosby near the third base coaching box. Now 3-2. Three balls and two strikes with nobody out here in the top of the ninth inning. Center fielder Altman shaded several steps toward left center as Jansen from the third base side of the rubber. High set of the 3-2 pitch to Shea is popped up foul out of play. Remains at 3-2. Those do not come back in this game. It'll be the back-to-back series where they were swept. They will lose their sixth straight. 3-2 pitch. That misses high. Lost him. Ball four. So Langeliers is aboard for Finnegan. One inning and one hit, one strikeout. So
2: first walk issued by a Tigers pitcher.
0: Yeah.
2: This part of the order, middle part of the order, down three runs.
0: Here's Heim, who's turned around about from the left side. Jonah is 1-for-3. As the pitch is taken for a strike on a cutter, it's nothing and one. Heim, 245, 9 homers, 29 driven in. Had some big hits for the A's this year. Shortstop shaded up the middle. That's McKinstry. Kenley delivers on the pitch. That's taken high. Now one ball and one strike. Yeah, Heim has been a much better hitter from the right side. 195 is a left-handed hitter. 1-1 the count. There's the 1-1 pitch. That's taken low. It's now 2-1. The 2-1 on Jonah. He's being patient here. You get the time on base, and Wilson represents the tying run. 2-1 the count. Langeliers being held on by Torkelson, as Kenley Jansen's 2-1 pitch is fouled back to the screen. Now 2-2. Cutter at 92 from Kenley Jansen. He has had some big years. First longtime Los Angeles Dodgers, but for the Braves, the Red Sox, and the Angels. 29 saves with the Halos last year. is the 2-2 pitch. That swung on and missed on the cutter. Down he goes. Heim strikes out, one away, and that will bring up the shortstop, Jacob Wilson.
2: His best year, Johnny, had to be in 2016, where he had 47 saves in a season with the Dodgers. Went 3-2 with a 1.83 ERA.
0: Got 11 walks that year, the entire year, 104 strikeouts. Here's the pitch. That swung on, bounce foul outside third and down the line. It's nothing and one. Yeah, he's had a brilliant career with the Dodgers, 2010 through 2021, and then got to the Braves in 2022. But this is 959th career appearance. Incredible. One on, one out. There's the 0-1 pitch. That's one hit into right field for a base hit. Langoliers to second base. He'll round second and get to third. The A's have runners on the corners with one out. That tying run coming to the plate in Butler. Here's Lawrence. Could tie it up with one swing of the bat here. If you're wondering this year, Jansen has allowed 5 home runs this year. Here's Lawrence with 2 on and 1 out in this 4-1 game.
2: See what Lawrence's approach is. I don't know in the ninth inning if a first pitch swing is the best idea unless it's in a perfect location. Don't want to see him roll over on the baseball.
0: Jansen delivers the pitch. That misses high. One ball and no strikes. 4-1 Tigers. Runners on first and third with one out. There is some action now in the bullpen for the Tigers. Left-hander going to loosen up. Here's the pitch. That's one line drive caught by the shortstop, McKinstry, and there are two. That's a shame. I mean, it is an absolute bullet from Lawrence Butler, but directly at the shortstop, and that's how it's been going. So two down.
2: And these are the things that are so promising about Lawrence that won't show up in the box score. Is you launch the ball off the bat. You hit it well off the bat, and you don't get rewarded with a hit. Yep. That's happened. I mean, that's happened at least 30 times this year. And his average would probably be in the 230s, 240s right now if those hits land, where in a lot of situations they would land.
0: Yep. Here's Soderstrom. Soderstrom's going to pinch hit here for Thomas. So Soderstrom, who kind of easing back into playing after coming off the IL with a hip injury. 243, 13 homers, 41 driven in. Here we go. Two outs. Runners on first and third. 4-1 Tigers, top of the ninth inning. As Jansen to the plate, the pitch to Tyler is taken high. Checks his swing, it didn't go. One ball and no strikes. Soderstrom. And 243 on the year. Turlock native. As Kenley Jansen vying for his 11th save of the year. Tiger fans on their feet. Pitch is hit foul left side out of play. And it's now 1-1 on Tyler. One ball, one strike. Center fielder Altman shaded well towards left center and deep. Playing toward the line. Riley Green well off the line and right is Beerling. There's the pitch. That's one line drive caught by the first baseman, Torkelson. So two line drive outs to end the game. And the Tigers get the sweep. Final score, Detroit 4 and the A's 1. Totals in the game for the Tigers. 4 runs, 6 hits, no errors. They stranded 6. For the A's, 1 run, 4 hits, and no errors. They stranded 6. The win goes to Framber Valdez. He's 5-6. The loss to Perkins. He's 2-5. A's fall to 41-52. Their low mark, 11 games under. The Tigers go to 42-50. Jansen picks up the save. That's his 11th of the year. And it's a 4-1 final score. The Tigers win. Our next broadcast will be tomorrow. The pregame will start with Carlos and Schutte at 4 o'clock Pacific. Chris and I will take it at 4:30. It'll be a 4:40 first pitch. Again, we know the pitcher for the A's. We know that Sean Burke, the right-hander, will pitch for the White Sox. Al Rosenberg's been our engineer, did a great job, and Nate the Great back at the studio for Chris Carey and Ken Korak and Jenny Kavnar and Chris Townsend, Johnny D, saying so long from Comerica Park, where the Tigers get the sweep. Once again, the final score, it's the Tigers 4 and the A's 1, as the A's have been swept in back-to-back series. Try to get rich in Chicago, see what they can do. The game will be tomorrow night. For Chris, Johnny D, and we will send it down to Carlos Ramirez and Shooty Babbitt, NBC Sports California.

0: Well, it was a sweep. The Tigers came home and they take care of business not once, not twice, but three times in a row. They beat the A's 4-1. They're now 11 games under 500. The A's scored a grand total of 4 runs in 27 innings of baseball in the Motor City. The Motor broke down for the A's offense. Judy Babbitt, Carlos Ramirez. Framber Valdez had a great career with the Houston Astros. He didn't re-sign with them. Some thought he was not out, but not quite the same as we saw when he peaked with Houston. He looked fine to me today.
1: It's hard to believe that he has not went out and produced like we are accustomed to seeing, because when you look at him, he's the same guy. And what has made him successful is his ability to pitch. If you look at the way that he dissected the A's offense tonight, making great pitches, getting weak contact, going deeper in the game, you probably thought he would, with the amount of pitches that he had, and to have the score what it was and to be in position to maybe think about a no-hitter, just tells you how special it is. But he's seasoned. He's a guy that's been in the big games. He's been in World Series. And typically these guys know how to pace themselves, especially when they've been brought here for a purpose. And his is to elevate this team and give them a chance in the postseason.
0: And he did that. Let's go to the turning point of this game, and that is brought to you by Toyota. For that, we go to the home runs. Again, the long ball doing damage for the Tigers. Now you see it, now you don't.
1: Well, Carlos, to me, they're just a victim of circumstances. The Detroit Tigers have been out-homering everybody in baseball since the first week of June. And you make a mistake, you pay.
0: And but we saw the one from Rogers, then Zach McKinstry. And this was, I mean, this is Valencia, who is from Valencia, Venezuela. His first MLB at-bat is a home run.
1: Special moment. Yeah. You know, we dream of that our entire lives, what it might be to hit a homer in a big league park. And for him to do it in his first at bat, you can only, you know, feel a little joy for the kid, even though it was against your own club.
0: So there's an issue, a clear, amongst the many that this A's ball club has or has been dealing with over the past month or so. There's one specific issue that they need to try to address or solve, and that's giving up home runs. Most home runs allowed this season, it's the Athletics, 146 home runs. How do we fix this? How do they fix this?
1: The pitchers have to fix it. I mean, they have to find a way by keeping the ball in the ballpark. I hate to sound redundant, but so many times I've stated the fact of how important it is for the pitchers to keep the ball in the zone. I mean, we watched Famber tonight. This was a guy that at times in the past has got it up to 95 to 96. I don't even think he touched 93 tonight. He didn't even hardly break a sweat. But he read barrels. There were some poor swings. We talked about how he set up hitters. And when you're a touch and feel guy and you depend on location and command to have success, you can't afford to miss. When you look at the A's in this series, each night, if you look at the hit total, it was somewhat almost the same.
0: Right.
1: The difference was we did no damage. They did. They made theirs count when they had to by putting up crooked numbers and to get the type of pitching that they did. I mean, look here. If we don't score runs, you don't win games. And basically, that's what's been going on here.
0: I know the magnifying glass goes over the players, and it should, because they're the ones out there playing. Is there something to be said about the coaching staff, specifically on the pitching side, not being able to, for the past couple of seasons, get the best out of this staff or the different iterations of the pitching staff they've had? Because this is just that number itself, not so much, but overall, they've had pitching issues. And you can talk about Sacramento all you want, but this seems like a constant problem for the A's.
1: The last thing that I would do, something I never did in my entire life, is blame my coach or my manager for my lack of success. These guys are major league players. They've gotten to this level for a certain reason. They have shown the ability to get out or perform against the best in the entire world. There are only 30 major league clubs. And if you filled up a stadium with all the major league guys that have played, you would only get half of it filled up. That's the minimum amount of guys that have been able to perform at this level. But players have to take accountability.
0: Yeah.
1: Players get coaches, managers, scouts, front office people, you name it, fired. Because you can't get rid of the players. When you start pointing the blame at someone that has no control over the outcome of what's going on, and when you look at the score, it's the players. This is a young team. The ups and downs, no one expected this team to go out and be a playoff contender. If you're going to be real when you start talking about comparing your team to the L.A. Dodgers that have $1 billion payroll and you're down here one of the teams that don't and you have to make quality and concise moves and not pay for mistakes that you make later on, you can't afford to go out and do those things. So, Carlos, it's just a matter of maturing, watching the players that are going to forward this team, and you just got to flush it and get back here tomorrow and try to be a better player than you were today.
0: All right. Let's go to what's hot in this game, and it wasn't the A's. What's hot brought to you by Service Champions. It was the aforementioned Framber Valdez. He looked very similar to the one we saw with the Houston Astros, inducing ground balls, getting a lot of strikeouts. Against the Athletics, most of those games have been with the Astros. He has been completely dominant. Today, 87 pitches, 59 strikes. His ground ball fly ball ratio, 9 ground balls to 3 fly balls. That's classic Framber Valdez.
1: You know, that's classic ownership of a team. If you look at the 18 games started and the numbers in which the A's have not been able to put up against this guy, it pretty much says or states that he's pretty much got your number. All of his stuff was working. I mean, the slider was unhittable at times. And you see guys chasing 90 miles an hour up at the top of the zone. It's because they have got dealt with down at the bottom, and now I've got to find a way to put the ball in play on a guy who typically generates a whole lot of ground balls every time out, which his history speaks for. So this dude is seasoned. He's been one of the best in this game for a lot of years, and just look at the back of his baseball card, and it'll speak the truth and the facts. So they ran up a guy that's dominated them at a time when they're having trouble against everybody. And if you look back over the last 10 games that we have and the starters that this team has faced, oh, my goodness. I'd like to see most teams, how they fare against a team that would face starters like this in a stretch of what these guys have.
0: Yeah, well said. Having said that, though, 4 runs over 3 games, you would expect more from this offense as well for the A's. Injury report. Scary moment brought to you by Stanford Medicine for the Athletics. Zach Galloff, this is not a bug. This is already a pest of injuries that's fighting over and over and over. Third inning, a scary crash, right knee first against the concrete in that right field wall. We thought it was the cage or the fence. He scrapes the knee. I think he hit the bottom side of that wall. This is also a good image or a good angle, better angle of what happened. There he looks fine. He can't extend the right leg, Judy, to prevent the ensuing contact with the wall. He left the game. Hopefully it's not severe, but you just feel with, in the middle of this funk the A's are in, injuries or illnesses just keep piling up.
1: I'm not going to presume, you know, what the injury is, because you just don't know what Geloff. I mean, this dude, he's not going to lay on the field no matter what it is. He'll hop off and run off, even if he's got a broken leg. That's how tough this kid is. But when I look at that play over and over again, the one thing that I notice, I can't recall one field in baseball that the corner at the line is that close. So when you have a player that plays the way he does, goes all out, there's no way that he could have the familiarity, even though he made an athletic play and slide with enough room. Normally, where you have enough room to at least plant your foot and pop up and do something. There's no room there, so it got up on him. So
0: you're saying
1: quickly.
0: It's the architecture of Comerica Park?
1: Without a doubt, my man. So he did everything that he could possibly do. There'll be a lot of guys in this league that will probably pull up, and I wouldn't blame them if they were familiar with that situation. But we know Geloff has played just by every position on the field, so just saying.
0: Hopefully he is well for next game against Chicago. That's tomorrow. When we come back here on the show, the manager, Mercatse, stops by. What does he think about today's game? And also looking ahead to tomorrow, the series opener against the White Sox.
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9: Deep laceration just underneath the kneecap. Fortunately, it just missed the tendon. Obviously, it'll be reevaluated tomorrow to verify that with an MRI. You know, it's just another unfortunate injury for him. You know, playing the game to win, which is all we ask, and sacrificing his body to go into the fence to make the play. Incredible play. Unfortunate that the injury occurred, you know, while making it.
10: I can't deal with injuries, but just what do you think? Make it just kind of a recent stretcher with guys, you know, battling through things.
9: Yeah, it's been tough. There's no question this is a tough stretch. You know, we're not going to make excuses. You know, tonight we had a game that we were still in. You know, we lined two balls to end the game that easily could have been hits and a different situation, a different ball game, different outcome. Again, you know, we talk about the walk, you know, in front of the homer, and that's something that has continually killed us. We definitely have to be better. You know, it comes back to hurt us game in, game out. When we walk a guy and give up a two-run homer, you know, the solo homers don't hurt as much, you know, but those are big momentum changes, and you know, it's a free base, it's a free run for our opponents.
10: Yeah, you've run to some good pitchers. Wouldn't make it just the offense, just four runs.
9: I mean, that's Framber, vintage Framber. You know, came out spinning it, used his changeup really effectively to some of our young guys that just haven't seen him. You know, KG, the Bolte, Williams. You know, guys in the lineup that haven't had the bats off him to understand the approach and what his baseball does. So, you know, again, I thought we did everything we could to stay in this game tonight. We used the whole pin to give our offense a chance. And, again, we had guys up that we wanted in the ninth inning, and they took great at-bats off Kenley. They just didn't get the results.
10: So just look out to these last three games heading into the All-Star break in Chicago.
9: Yeah, I mean, they're important games. Every game's important for us right now. And, you know, regardless of personnel and injuries and illnesses, We got to figure out a way to win a game. And it starts, obviously, with, you know, the pitching side, which, you know, Suarez did a great job going out, opening, and giving us four outs to give Perk the ball. And, again, the, you know, overall performance from a bullpen. You know, Harris gives up a homer dead center, but outside of that, you know, both Medina and Leiter threw the ball well.
0: There you have it. So Kotze said it's a laceration right above the kneecap, barely missed the tendon, so that's good news. Did you ever have one of those?
1: No, I have not.
0: So, I mean, without us being doctors, and that, again, this is the play that had Geloff go out. He goes all out, literally. That's what you said. There's no room there, Shooty, for it. Someone's going to slide for this not to happen. But we're just guessing here. Do you see this as a perhaps how he described it, a 10-day IL stint-worthy injury? Or, I mean...
1: Absolutely. You know, first of all, when I look at the play over and over again, you find so many things. But one thing I do believe that's poorly constructed down there, especially the difficulty and the probability of happening in something that is just so unfamiliar. And second of all, you know, I just want to say, most managers are former players and most competitive people on the planet. And I would just like to commend managers night after night, especially teams that are not playing well or going through tough streaks, to come on and wear it every single night and sustain professionalism, not throw players under the bus, but to uplift them and to support them and try to motivate them. You talk about blaming a manager or coach. It's a lot of blame to go around, so no way possible would I ever insinuate that it's anything has to do with the coach or the managers, but it's a tough business here. You know, yesterday I alluded to what Framber Valdez was when I called him a vulture. And a couple of people asked, what do you mean? I said, well, he has the ability to attack wounded prey.
0: Right.
1: And when Mark Kotze came on and talked about KG and Alika Williams and kids like this that don't have a lot of experience here at the major league level and then have to go out and face one of the best guys ever that has been able to take advantage of guys with not much experience or not much talent, if you will. So it just goes you to show you the challenge that these guys are presented every single day. So we get so high when they're winning and the expectation level goes up so much, but you have to understand who you are and where you are before you know where you're going to end up.
0: I get what I want to go back to your point you made about players and coaches and being protective of the inner culture of a team, to not mention any names. Where do you draw the line, though, about being accountable, even public facing accountability? Because fans are watching this and saying, okay, the word blame or fault, I don't think should apply here, but they're wanting answers. So if you're a manager or a player and you're the face of the franchise, how should you approach this in the terms of accountability? I'm not saying name names or throw anyone under the bus, but at some point you have to say, we're not playing good enough. We have to be better. You don't have to say so-and-so did. I get that. But where's the point where you just bring accountability to the public sphere?
1: I think Mark Kotze did a great job of it. He said it. He talked about what we need to do without pointing or singling anybody out. I think that's what makes managers so great. All of them are different, but they have their own way of getting the message across. And I'm old-fashioned, I'm old-school, but I always say that I think you have a better chance when you have grown men trying to teach young men how to be a man. And there's just a certain level of respect in the room, and sometimes you don't have to say anything. I think some managers, after a real bad loss, after they played poorly, when people think they close the door and you think you're going to go in there and start tearing up stuff and hollering at people, and just goes in there and stand up there and just look at each guy eye to eye, and you don't have to say anything, because if that player has any pride or the professionalism that you expect, they know who he's talking to without him even saying anything. And as a former player at any level, the last thing you ever wanted to do was to disappoint your coach or your manager. You don't want to let those guys down. So I hear you. People in the press, people in the media want to hear something. But what happens in the clubhouse is supposed to stay in the clubhouse.
0: I agree with that wholeheartedly. Let's go to the Daily Jackpot, brought to you by River Rock Casino. We saw tremendous defense, as proven by what we just saw from Zach Geloff today. But this catch is phenomenal out in right field. Colby Thomas had today. We saw the Henry Bolte catch, the diving one also in center field. This, now he's in the right field. Now he's left field because Geloff left the game. What are you seeing from the three or multiple outfielders we saw today and in general, Shoot?
1: First of all, I love fearless players, guys that are not scared. I mean, that is the most important criteria when I'm looking at hitters. I don't want to see any fear. But a player that's willing to lay out and put their body in jeopardy. But the one thing that I would like to see, you know, a fence and a wall, you either got to go around it or you got to go over the top of them. You not running through no walls. Henry Bolte, you got to stop running into them walls, young man, especially the type of speed that you get up to and sometimes you don't break a step, man. Man, those walls don't
0: What is it? Is it a lack of technique? Is it a lack of spatial awareness? What are you seeing from him?
1: He's in a tough spot. This is a kid that has played the corner most of his time, even though he has center of the diamond speed. But when you're fast, you think you can catch everything. And the only thing he has on his mind is running it down. So the more time that he spends in center field, the more times he gets familiar with guys that he plays with on a consistent basis on the corner, he'll understand these things. He'll start understanding angles, seeing the ball, running to a spot, instead of watching the ball and changing my angles. And the next thing you know, they're zigging and zagging, and that fence is on you. You can't do anything but brace yourself and see how hard you're going to hit it.
0: Is it a situation where, quick one, where maybe his speed becomes a crutch because he thinks, I can get to any ball anywhere without using other tools in his toolbox? Is he too speed reliant?
1: I think he's motivated and inspired. When you get an opportunity to do what he's doing, this dude is probably saying, I'm going to do whatever it takes to stay here because he's seen the movement here. And there are other guys that are trying to get back where he is, and he's not letting go of this time.
0: Quick break here. When we come back on the show, we'll look ahead at the White Sox series that begins tomorrow. The A's will pay a visit to the AL Central leading Chicago White Sox.
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7: You're watching A's Cast on NBC Sports California, brought to you by Toyota. We have TBD starting for the A's. We'll see who starts tomorrow against the White Sox. Sean Burke will be on the mound for them. Then it's Eric Fetty and Gage Jump. And finally will be JT Ginn going against Noah Schultz. Somehow this team is, I mean it in the best of ways. Somehow they have rebuilt their team very quickly. The White Sox have. Now they're leading a contested but overall mediocre AL Central.
8: Looky here, they're in first place. They've lost their last three. They're playing a team that's coming in there wounded a little bit. They're in a place that nobody thought they would be. The Chicago White Sox pretty much tore the whole thing down and built it up by bringing in younger players, trading for players that were close to being big league ready and playing with a sense of urgency. I think William Venable has done a tremendous job with his staff over there because he's a younger player that's not too far removed that can still relate to these kids and inspire them to be themselves. And they've been getting good play, good team play, if you will. So another challenge once again, another tough team coming in here that's a little desperate. And we'll get a chance to see what our guys are made of, man. We got some tough kids over here, and I don't expect this just to go on and on and on. But I do think that they could use that All-Star break because there's a little fatigue setting in for sure.
7: All right. Any ideas for who's starting tomorrow?
8: Might be Johnny Holstaff. I don't know. But
7: is he good?
8: Everybody? Yeah.
7: He's great. Shooty, I'm Carl Wolf. We'll see you back here tomorrow, 4 p.m. for the pregame show, A's Cast on NBC Sports California. The A's get swept, but now it's on to the next, and that is the White Sox on the road. We'll see you tomorrow, folks.
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24: It's time to hear from you, the fans. From road trippers.
25: 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It's a ball. Same location, different call. Yeah.
24: To pitching experts.
26: Do-do-do-do. Paging. Dr. Emo.
24: And the rest.
27: I'm so fired up. I'm confused.
24: This is A's Talk. Here's your host, Michael Barabalt.
28: The number 833-625-2278. That's 833-625-2278. The A's are swept by the Detroit Tigers in a three-game set at Comerica Park. The final today, 4-1 Detroit. Michael Barabalt here with you. Nate Littlefield joining me as well from our studio in downtown Sacramento. We made it through our technical difficulties, and we're here, Nate. We're here. We had a little bit of a scare earlier, but we're all set and we're rocking.
29: Oh, thank God we get to talk about this game, Michael. Oh, God, wow. I'm so happy that the technical errors were worked out. We're going to break this one down. It's awesome.
28: Oh, wow.
29: What?
28: Wow.
29: What?
28: You're off to you're in one of those moods, I can tell.
29: I mean, what do we do? What do we... It's tough, yeah. Mike.
28: It is tough.
30: Excellent point, Michael.
28: Oh, you got the new one in there.
30: Excellent point, still... Michael.
28: Yeah. Do you still have the do you still have the townie drop of when he made fun of me about not asking for my hot take?
29: It's somewhere. I just don't use it, you know.
28: Yeah,
29: I kind of have my own drops.
31: Come on, Mike.
28: Yeah, but then you can also say thank you, Mike, at some point too.
31: Thank you, Mike.
29: That one's a lot louder.
28: Thank you, Ken Clark. Yeah, it is a lot louder. I'm trying to find it, but
29: don't worry about it.
28: Well, I mean, what are we going to talk about?
29: this is a crazy start, Michael.
28: It is, you know. I think the third segment has gotten into the first segment here on A's Talk.
32: You guys didn't ask for my hot take. Go ahead, Michael. What's your hot take? He's like the kid. Why can't I be a part of it? Can I play in the game?
29: He gets so angry.
28: Yeah, have you not heard of it? Did you not hear that one?
29: No, I did. I'm half listening when you guys are live, so I think I heard that one.
28: Yeah.
29: Can I play in the game?
28: Can I play in the game tomorrow, maybe? What do you think?
29: You could have played tonight, probably. Maybe.
28: Yeah?
29: You might have given up less home runs.
28: Oh, wow.
29: If you pitched.
28: Wow, so, gosh, you're off coming off the top rope tonight.
29: I mean, it's bad, Mike. They're not playing too good.
28: You're not wrong, and we can't sugarcoat it. It is bad, and it just continues to go bad for the Athletics, 41-52 now. And I don't know. I mean, the offense still is bad. Another game. Now 10 of their last 13 losses are when they score three runs or less. And it's bad right now. And, you know, you get the game tied back at one and you're thinking, okay, maybe keep it close. And then the Tigers score two immediately after that on the home run by McKinstry. And it's just, you know, you're just like, here we go again. And it's like, at this point, when is it going to stop? When is it going to stop? I mean, Joshua Crota-Grauer is human. He was 0-for-4. Nick Kurtz has really struggled as of late. The Commander sending me on his off time, by the way. Commander's off this week, yet he's still looking into the numbers. Since June 20th.
0: It's high-level analysis.
28: It is. About 3 weeks, almost 3 weeks, if my math is correct. I have no idea at this point. Kurtz is hitting 177, a pair of homers, 8 runs batted in. 540 OPS, has struck out 29 times and just 6 walks. So that's the big thing with Kurtz. Not only is he striking out, but he's barely drawing walks. And that's what makes him such a good hitter, is the fact that he's patient and that even when he is struggling, he still finds a way to get on base. That's what he was doing early in the season. You look at through the first probably 3 or 4 weeks of the season, he wasn't hitting great, definitely wasn't hitting for power, but he still was finding ways to get on base, and that's why he had that really long on base streak in the first couple months of the season. And now for Kurtz is really his struggles, and it's really kind of gone downhill for him. And you look at positive signs, Jacob Wilson in the lineup, positive signs, Jacob Wilson, a couple of hits. You know, the A's did get the tying run to the plate, but of course they didn't end up prevailing. And you go look at some concerns. Well, Zach Geloff just can't escape the bad luck and can't escape the injuries. Geloff makes a great play in left field, ends up banging his knee against the wall, came out of the game with a deep laceration under his right kneecap. And MLB.com reporter Martin Gallegos was reporting that he was wearing a knee brace post-game and that he will get an MRI tomorrow. And so it just seems like, you know, Tyler Soderstrom comes back yesterday and Nick Kurtz leaves the game because, you know, he was sick. And then tonight,

0: Uh-oh.
1: No, I'm gonna try real hard to keep my cool because it's really hard to do it right now. I'm really ticked off.
0: Okay.
1: And I'm gonna come at you a different way, Michael, tonight. And I'm gonna be asking you more questions than trying to kind of blurt out the thoughts in my mind, because I know kind of sometimes fan reaction, going overboard, prisoner of the moment kind of stuff can happen on these phone calls. So I'm gonna kind of try to keep it cool that way, so I just don't completely explode. I'm really disappointed, you know, obviously in the way the team's playing and kind of, you know, the path we're going down. You know, again, another season where we're out of the hunt by the All-Star break. It just, you know, it just continually happens. And, you know, this one kind of came as a real shock because of how we started and obviously how down the AL West is. That's why it's really frustrating, because you actually got the horses on offense. You just don't got the horses, you know, in the bullpen and in the rotation. You know, the offense kind of carried us as much as they can. Now you see Kurtz is really scuffling. Obviously, the injuries. When it rains, it pours. And the ball has a way to find you. All those things are true. Like you said, both things can be true. I totally agree with that. A little bit of my frustration tonight comes in with postgame. And I give Carlos a lot of credit because he doesn't have a lot of time with, you know, Towny as much as he works. You know, when Towny's off, Carlos steps in and does as good of a job, I think, as he can do. He actually posed the question tonight to Schutte about accountability, and when do coaches got to answer the call? At what point do coaches, you know, are going to either hold guys accountable, or somebody in the organization, media, whoever, is going to hold the coaches accountable? And to hear Schutte Babbitt's response, Bitter Bill's right. I don't know how if he's right about everybody. I'm not confident enough to say that everybody is a homer, but Schutte Babbitt is a homer. After what I heard him say tonight and what his response to Carlos, it's insulting our intelligence to just defend Mark Kotze and defend all the coaches. And he actually said Kotze is doing a good job. I mean, that's a shameful response. That's insulting our intelligence, because you can't say Kotze is doing a good job. That's laughable. I mean, look at his numbers, and you can't keep saying it's 2022. At what point are we going to start saying, like, hey, you can't be out of the hunt by the All-Star break year after year after year, especially in a down year with the AL West and the AL as a whole? It's not a good year. It's a year where you could have made a run. And, you know, talk about the White Sox, who we're going to play next. That's a team that was historically bad, had one of the worst teams in history, and they brought in Will Venable. What are the White Sox doing? White Sox are a first-place team. And their lead gun, as Salty pointed out, Murakami's been out for, what, 6 weeks? Guy had 20 home runs. He was carrying the team.
2: Tomorrow.
1: And he's been out forever, and the White Sox have still been able to stay in first place. It's not a good division. We know that. But the AL West ain't a good division either. And it would be like losing Nick Kurtz. If this team lost Nick Kurtz, we'd be 25 games under. Murakami went down, and Will Venable righted the ship. And so Kotze gets all these, you know, all these excuses. There's all these 2022, you know, moving out of Oakland, you know, all this stuff. So I ask you, Michael, I'm a buyer, you're a seller. What makes Mark Kotze a good manager? What has Mark Kotze done to say, you know what, Kotze's a good, you know, I think he's the guy for the job. I think he's the guy going forward. I haven't used the fire word, the F word, fire. I haven't said that once. But I'm asking you. That's why I'm trying to flip the script. What tells you that Kotze is the man for the job right now in 2027 and definitely going into 2028? How, as a fan and as someone that really loves this team, could you not want organization just a clean house, fresh start, the same voice in the room? And I know you're going to say, well, hey, what's the alternative? Well, you know what? I can name some managers that I like if you want to talk about alternatives, but there comes a point where it's just like, you know what? Maybe there needs to be a new voice in the room. That's what a lot of organizations feel. Look what the Phillies did. They brought in Don Mattingly, a new voice in the room. The Phillies have been one of the best teams in baseball since they made that switch. The A's have been the worst team in baseball since June. So I ask you, sell me on Mark Kotze.
2: So my response would be the fact that the game of baseball has, obviously it evolves year after year after year. And the job of manager in 2026, and I'm not going to sit here and go one way or the other. I'm going to tell you what the main responsibility of most managers in baseball, there's a few exceptions, but the main responsibility of most managers in baseball is to

0: honestly manage the clubhouse, I think, more so than manage the game, because of how collaborative everything is, because of how much information is out there. And I think what the A's like about Mark Kotze and what the players like about Mark Kotze is his ability to build relationships with the players, and players do like playing for him. So I think that is more of the angle for how the A's view Mark Kotze right now. I'm not saying you're wrong. I'm not saying, you know, I just think that is how the majority of front offices view the job of manager in 2026.
1: I agree with that. I think there are some outliers. You know, you bring in a guy like Don Mattingly, you're probably not going to be able to push him around, kind of an old school guy, old school player, has managed in the past, probably a little more of a my way or the highway kind of guy. So maybe that's why that's worked in Philadelphia, because they've allowed something like that.
0: I mean, and, case in point on the other side of that, you know, you had the Red Sox situation and Alex Cora, who pushed back on some of the information and was finally let go by Breslow. So there's, you know, there's a ton of different beliefs and viewpoints about the game of baseball and obviously how it's changed. And, you know, look at what the Red Sox did. They brought in one of their own. They brought in their AAA manager to kind of, I guess, I want to word this carefully, but basically do what the front office tells them to do.
1: Right. A puppet. I'll say the word that, you know, you probably don't want to say. It's a puppet. And the concern I had when they brought Kotze in was that Kotze was a Bob Melvin lackey. He was a guy that was kind of, you know, on the staff with Bob Melvin. And as much as we love Melvin, and Melvin did have success, Melvin could never get the team over the top. There were some questionable playoff decisions that Bob Melvin made, and the knock on Melvin, whether you like it or not, was he couldn't get the team over the top. And that's just the facts. He didn't get the team over the top. We can come up with reasons why it didn't happen. Ultimately, the players didn't make the plays on the field. But there were some playoff decisions, you know, starting Liam Hendricks in New York. Horrible decision. I'm sure that was an organizational decision, but Bob Melvin was the manager. Going with Sean Manaea instead of Friars in the wild card game against Tampa that year. Manaea got torched. Friars won 17 games that year. Another horrible decision, in my opinion. So Bob Melvin was not the guy to get the team over the top. He had a good run with the A's. I'm not saying he's a bad manager by any stretch. But when you bring in another guy that's kind of a lackey, a Bob Melvin lackey, that kind of did some of the same, you know, had some of the same beliefs as Bob Melvin. The one thing that I worried about was we were just getting Bob Melvin 2.0. No one's questioning his knowledge, former player. Like you said, players like him, hard-nosed guy. But again, it's kind of the same song and dance with a guy like Melvin. Is he going to be the guy to get us over the top? He can't even get us into the All-Star break. God say, he can't even get us relevant into the All-Star break. And again, we can't keep milking 2022. The 2022 was a long time ago. We have the horses now. So there comes a point where, you know, all you guys work together. I understand you guys are in a tough spot. But as fans, you know, you do this kind of stuff in Vegas, they will bury you in the desert. This is not going to fly, being out of the hunt at the All-Star break. It's not going to fly in Vegas. It's not. And there comes a point where you cut the head off the snake, and sometimes it's not fair, but it starts from the top. And players have a tendency to sometimes to tune guys out. It's just what you're selling, we're not buying anymore. It's the same old boys. And I don't know, you know, I'm not really sure when that decision is going to be made, but, you know, it almost felt like Schutte had to oversell Kotze, because if you read the chat blogs, everyone's calling for Kotze's head. And again, I'm not saying chat blogs are the end-all be-all. We know how social media is. I totally get that. But it's really starting to feel like some of the A's media have to oversell Kotze, because his seat's got to be getting hot, because this is not acceptable. This is just, I mean, the team's flat. They're lifeless. We don't pitch, we hit. When we hit, we don't pitch. I mean, we're finding, kind of going back to the last couple of years, we're finding ways to lose ball games. We're finding ways to lose. We're not finding ways to win. We're finding ways to lose. And there comes a point where, you know, change is inevitable. Towney said it when we left Oakland. Change is inevitable. And I'm really starting to question, like, what's going on behind the scenes. And again, I haven't used the word fire once, but there comes a point where guys got to be held accountable. It's not just players. The players got to play better, no doubt about it. But these guys got to be held accountable. And if they're not, what are we doing?
0: All right, Greg, thank you for the phone call. Passionate, as always.
2: And you know what he said to me when he called? He said, you might have to run me tonight, Nate. And I got close there. I got close at the end. Greg was just going. But yeah, I think he needs this really bad.
0: Who?
2: Greg. I think this is a nice outlet for him. So we kind of give it to him.
0: We needed to let him rant? Is that what you're
2: saying? I don't know if we did, but I think he needed it for all the psychos out there. It sounded like he was speaking for all of them.
0: Yeah. It's a tough moment, and I understand the frustrations of A's fans. I do, and you know, we're lucky enough that the A's give fans this platform to do just this. Now, in regards to what Shuti Babbitt said, I honestly didn't hear what he said because we were dealing with technical issues during that time, trying to figure that out. So, you know, when you look at, like I said to Greg, the modern day manager, you know, it's not your it's not your Joe Torres and Tommy Lasordas and Buck Showalters and Bruce Bochy's. I mean, all of those guys have been phased out of the sport, or at least phased out of the dugout. So it's a much different game. And when you look at how managers are evaluated, I mean, it's a lot different, right? They want synergy in the clubhouse. They want, you know, guys that players want to play for. They want someone that handles the media well. I mean, that's what they want. I mean, you look at a team like, let's just take the Padres, for example. Okay, that was where Bob Melvin went after he left the A's. Well, since the start of the 2019 season, the Padres have run through five managers. I mean, is that, and I'm not trying to defend one way or the other, but you know, there's also a point where if you go kind of too much, right? If you just go, okay, you're going to give this guy 1 or 2 years and then he's gone. I mean, you know, the Padres, and let's say the Padres have had success, but you know, they were expecting to win a World Series for their late owner Peter Seidler passed away. That didn't happen. They, you know, signed and acquired all these players that the team couldn't pay for, so then they had to sell them off. And you know, you look at where they are now; they've struggled mightily under Craig Stammen here in 2026. So it's a tough spot. It's, you know, I understand how fans feel 100%. And again, the A's give us and they give you this platform to call into A's Cast and to call into A's Talk and talk about these things. And I think that's what's so great about this organization. All right, coming up next, more here on A's Talk.
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0: A's fall to the Tigers. It's 4-1. The A's are swept by the Tigers in Detroit. The A's will be heading off to the South Side. The White Sox, the A's will play the next 3 games heading into the All-Star break. And to be determined as the starter for tomorrow. I'm very interested to see where that goes. Aaron Civale, it's his spot in the rotation, but nothing's been announced. And I was looking at the Twitter feed for our reporter, Martin Gallegos, but he doesn't have anything for us as well. So nothing's been announced just yet. I'm curious to see where that goes. If I may, Nate, turn the show around a little bit.
2: Okay.
0: Because we've talked so much about the frustration and the anger and, you know, the negativity around the team. And it's warranted with how things have gone. I'm not saying people don't have a right to feel that way. But, you know, for the bullpen and a couple of guys who have had their struggles at times, and the bullpen as a whole, I do want to point out a couple of guys, and one of them I touched based on with Chris Carey going into the 8th inning about, that have had really, really nice stretches of play. I know you know who one is. Do you want to maybe make a guess at who the other is?
2: No? I don't know.
0: Stop checking your phone.
2: Well, I don't know.
0: And that was a very long pause before, I don't know.
2: I had hit the button. Give me the answer.
0: So Luis Medina, who I talked about in the 8th, as you know.
2: Yeah. Struck out the side.
0: Of course, I'm going to go with Mark Leiter Jr.
2: Okay.
0: And you're thinking, wow, why Mark Leiter Jr.? Well, since May 12th, and I know he had a stint on the injured list, a brief stint, but since May 12th, do you realize that Mark Leiter Jr. has given up just 2 runs in that stretch and has a 0.56 earned run average?
2: Since when?
0: Since May 12th. So we're going almost 2 months.
2: Well, pretty good. That's pretty impressive because his ERA is 4.55. So what was it before? Like 12?
0: 8.10. But it goes back to what Chris and I talked about with Luis Medina. Remember he had that 1 inning, 6 run outing in Vegas. That was a 23-9 loss to the Rockies.
2: That's where the excuse is okay, I think, for the most part.
0: I mean, with how that series and now that whole week went, yes. But what's also interesting about Leiter is the fact that not only how good he's been since May 12th, remember we were hosting the Cardinals and the Giants that homestand, so May 12th was the start of that. But also, Mark Leiter Jr. has been one of the best pitchers on the entire staff at home, which has been a rarity. He has a 2.40 ERA in West Sacramento. And it's interesting because when you look at his pitch mix, it's, you know, 4-seam curve, sinker, splitter, cutter. And we've seen sinker ball pitchers leave sinkers up, and we know how the ball travels in West Sacramento. But he's had really good use of that splitter. And I think that splitter kind of dropping off the table has really helped him, especially at home. But like I said, you just look over the last almost 2 months or so, he has been really outstanding. And this is someone that got off to a good start. But, you know, you look at his game log, and I'm looking at it since opening day where he did give up a run. He's had two outings where he's given up four runs. He had another outing where he gave up two in Baltimore and three against the Texas Rangers in West Sacramento. But you see a whole lot of zeros in that run comp for his appearances. Now, he's not going long. He's gone, usually going just an inning. He did go two innings against the Giants in West Sacramento back on May 16th. But I think when you look at the overall workload of Mark Leiter Jr., especially what he's done over the last couple of months, I mean, that's kind of why you got him. He has great reverse splits. He's able to get lefties out at a better rate than getting righties. So it's basically like having another lefty in your bullpen. And so, you know, to me, I think what Mark Leiter has done, he's kind of working himself back into higher leverage moments. I know the A's haven't had a ton of those as of late. But, you know, his two outings off of the injured list, he, you know, a couple innings, no runs, just the one hit, four strikeouts. So Mark Leiter Jr. has been great. And then I talked about Luis Medina as well with Chris Carey. Last 13 appearances, including tonight, a 1.59 ERA. And by the way, we're taking out the Vegas one because we talked about that, how basically that one outing can really inflate the ERA, and it did. And it inflated a lot of ERAs. Look at Kyle Harrison from the Brewers, what that did to his ERA. So you take that out. Last 13 appearances, a 1.59 ERA and 18 and a third innings, 28 strikeouts, 11 walks. And, you know, Chris Carey mentioned maybe he is working himself into possibly back into a starting role or an opening role. I mean, I really think that Medina can develop into kind of the Swiss Army knife for the Athletics. I don't see him closing. I really don't see him in those late high leverage situations just yet. I don't think he's limited to low leverage situations either, but I think he can find a happy medium with Medina. And this is someone that can go multiple innings, gets righties and lefties out. So he's not just a specialist guy. And so I truly think with the way Medina is trending, they got something there. It's just now a matter of finding the right role for Medina, whether he is a 2-3 inning guy out of the bullpen, whether he does eventually come back and be a starter or an opener at some point. And, you know, I just think there's a lot of options. And his stuff is electric. We know it. His stuff is really electric. There's just that time the command goes. And he starts walking hitters. And then it compounds into giving up hits and home runs. And so with Medina, what you've seen as of late is the Medina that the A's thought they were getting when they got him from the Yankees. Coming up next, we'll wrap things up here on A's Talk.
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0: A's drop this one to the Tigers, 4-1 the final. The A's are swept by the Tigers. They will head on to Chicago to take on the White Sox to finish up the All-Star break. Three games in Chicago. A night game tomorrow. I believe 4:40 is the first pitch. I'm going to confirm that. Our coverage begins at 4 o'clock.
2: 1:10 and 11:10 for the weekend.
0: 4:40, 1:10, and 11:10 Pacific.
2: Yes.
0: What we're looking at?
2: Yeah.
0: All right. A's White Sox coming to you from the south side of Chicago. Johnny Dosco, Chris Carey will have the call at 4:40. 4 o'clock, our coverage begins. Tomorrow, Carlos Ramirez and Shudi Babbitt will have the coverage on A's Cast on NBC Sports California starting at 4 o'clock. And we've been wondering who is starting for the Athletics tomorrow.
2: Do we have good news, Mike?
0: Martin Gallegos is reporting that Jacob Lopez will open tomorrow for the Athletics, which to me assumes Aaron Civale will be the quote-unquote piggyback slash bulk guy after a couple of innings for Jacob Lopez. So you look at this one, Jacob Lopez back in a starting role. And look, you can't fault Lopez for giving up the runs he gave up on Tuesday.
2: Not because that
0: was the play
2: he was dealing.
0: Lawrence Butler slash Joshua Crota-Grauer should have made. And the ball ended up falling. Lopez gave up a couple of hits after that, and it looked like a really bad outing. So if you just look at the line score, you would say that's a bad outing. But if you actually watch the game and watch how he was pitching, he looked a lot different, much more poised, more confident. And so let's see what he can give the A's tomorrow, going for an inning, two innings, maybe three innings. We'll see how long he's able to give the Athletics some length to start the game, but he's back in a starting role at least. And so you'd think Civale is going to be the bulk guy, and hopefully he gives you, you know, four or five innings as well, and then you go into the later innings and see what you got. But for the Athletics, they got to hit. The A's have got to hit. The pitching has been what it's always been, and the pitching was pretty good tonight. The A's got to start hitting. Again, 13 losses since that Angels walk-off with the Heim game-tying home run. 13 losses, 10 of them, they have scored three runs or less. One run in each of the three games against Detroit. And you can say the injuries, but, you know, guys are struggling. They've run into some bad luck, but you got to find a way to string together some hits. They're not hitting the ball at the ballpark, and the offense has really started to struggle here. And we'll see if the A's can right the ship, maybe get some momentum going into the All-Star break. But right now, the A's losing six in a row, and it's not looking good for the green and gold. But we do play baseball tomorrow, 4:40 first pitch on A's Cast and the A's Radio Network. Again, Johnny Dosco, Chris Carey will have the call. Coverage starts at 4, simulcast A's Cast on NBC Sports California and here on the A's Radio Network. That begins at 4 o'clock. For Nate Littlefield back in our studio, Michael Barabal here. Thank you for listening to A's Talk, and we'll talk to you all tomorrow.
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31: Vast quantities of government money, and then we can really corner the black vote in the country. Prior to that, there wasn't some guaranteed black vote for Democrats. Not at all. Not at all. That was not a thing. In fact, it was flipped the other way. Okay, so that's just a little history of it. You probably already knew that. But my point in telling you that was political coalitions, they change over time. We tend to look at whatever is right now and we say, wow, that's how it always has been. And that's how it always will be. But that's not how it works at all. Coalitions change as the motivations of the coalition changes, as the government changes, as times change, economic times change. Coalitions change all the time. In the Democrat Party, they are really playing with fire right now. I understand why they're playing with fire, but they're playing with fire. And what I'm about to say is going to sound very cold. And if any of this comes across as offensive, remember, I don't care. I don't care if you're offended. You're welcome to whine and send an email. You can call corporate again and complain to the bosses and tell them to fire me. I don't care. It doesn't bother me at all. Don't care. So let's discuss it. The Democrat Party was, prior to about the last 20 years, was traditionally considered the working class party. Now, I'm not saying that's true, but that's what they were considered to be. I have so many relatives of mine, blue collar people, extended family types in Ohio, construction types. You know, I come from a construction family, and they voted Democrats their whole lives. They voted Democrat their whole lives. Considered to be more union friendly, all that. I mean, you get it. They were considered to be this working class party. All right. But the Democrats figured something out. As the Democrat Party started to move left, as the Democrat Party started to just simply embrace evil everywhere they could possibly find it, they figured this out. Well, this part of the coalition, whether it be a union, or whether it be the black vote, which is what we're talking about, or maybe it's Latinos or whatever it is. This part of the coalition, they have demands. And yeah, when I get elected, I'll do the best I can to fulfill those demands, but it's a big headache. You know who doesn't have as many demands? Foreigners. For foreigners... people who come from these dirtball thieving cultures, the demands are very minuscule if you're a Democrat. You get that foreigner in the country, that's what he wants. You fight to keep him in the country. And then, wherever you can, you offer him legal protection for his crimes. That doesn't take a whole lot of work. You get the right judges in the right place. You get foreigners off scot-free all the time. They're very appreciative of the whole thing. It's a pretty wonderful scenario if you're a Democrat. So this brings me to the black vote. And actually, there's an example out of Texas that I'm about to get to in a moment. But this brings me to the black vote because during Joe Biden's presidency, you started to see that just the beginning of it. It's not like it happened in mass. You started to see more and more black people getting angry with the Democrat Party. I'm not saying they fully embraced Republicans or something like that, although Trump did get a decent percentage, higher than most Republicans would, but we'll set that aside. You started to see an increased level of Democrat anger or of black anger towards Democrats. Why? Well, remember the communists around Joe Biden, and he was surrounded by the most radical, insane communists, and those were the people who ran the country. The communists around Joe Biden brought in all these foreigners. And yes, of course, they did the best they could to fly them into places like Springfield, Ohio and whatnot. But when these foreigners got sent into big cities like Chicago, they sent them to the black neighborhoods. Well, black neighborhoods are already strained. They're the poor neighborhoods. Everyone knows that. So the school is already not the best. The roads are not the best. You're not going to have the best facilities there. It's going to be pothole city and metal detectors in the schools. And you understand exactly what it is. In a black neighborhood, in a big city, it's everything is already going to be strained. Well, what happens when you bring in 10,000 foreigners into that neighborhood? Problems. And there are problems sprouting up. I'll talk about that next.

wonderful Thursday. Don't worry, we still have more than 2 hours left here. So my point in all this was simply to say, I'm not about to say that, well, you know, Republicans are going to get half the black vote at the midterms. That's not what I'm saying. I think Democrats are going to lose the black vote in the coming years, slowly but surely. I'm not sure how the Democrat Party is going to react when that's the case. Remember, the black vote is the reason Joe Biden was able

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5: Tensions remain high between the U.S. and Iran after President Trump said he thought the ceasefire was over. Trump expressed some frustration about continuing talks with the regime.
6: Oh, if they're worthy of making a deal. I don't know that they're going to honor the deal.
5: The U.S. launched a second round of military strikes against Iran last night, with Trump saying they were retribution for firing on three cargo ships in the Strait of Hormuz. Iran then launched missile attacks against Gulf nations that host U.S. military forces, but there were no reports of injuries or significant damage. Trump made his comments about the end of the ceasefire yesterday at the NATO summit in Turkey, then added he wasn't ruling out talks continuing to end the war with Iran. An evidentiary hearing in the trial of the man accused of murdering Charlie Kirk is done for the day. In a video interview that was played in the Utah courtroom, Tyler Robinson's former roommate and romantic partner Lance Twiggs told investigators Robinson allegedly expressed regret after the shooting.
7: I started crying a little bit and said he wishes he hadn't done it.
5: Prosecutors today also showed images of the bolt-action rifle Robinson allegedly used to kill Kirk. The judge will decide if there's enough evidence against him to proceed to trial when the hearing concludes, which could happen tomorrow. Graham Blattner will formally withdraw from the main Senate race on Monday. That's according to multiple reports. It comes after he suspended his campaign on Wednesday night after being accused of sexual assault. Monday is the last day Platt can drop out to allow Democrats in Maine to select a new nominee. Wichita, Kansas will serve as the host for the opening round of the Men's March Madness tournament in 2027 and 2028. Wichita and Dayton, Ohio, which has hosted the start of the tournament since 2001, will each host three games each day on the Tuesday and Wednesday following Selection Sunday. The change comes after the NCAA decided to expand the field from 68 to 76 teams back in May. I'm Lisa Carton.
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5: President Trump is back in the U.S. after attending this week's NATO summit in Turkey. Gabe Gutierrez reports the trip home is drawing scrutiny.
12: It's how he returned that's raising eyebrows. The president abruptly switching aircraft, leaving Turkey on the old Air Force One plane instead of the new one donated by Qatar. The swap was related to security and made out of an abundance of caution, according to a source familiar with his plans.
5: Trump switched back to the opulent double-decker plane for the rest of the trip home during a stop at an airbase in Britain. A Florida rapper serving time for wire fraud still faces state charges along with his mother. Karen Curtis reports.
13: Rapper Sean Kingston, a.k.a. Kashawn Anderson, currently serving a three-year federal sentence for wire fraud stemming from a multi-million dollar luxury goods scheme he allegedly ran with his mother, Janice Turner, who got 5 years. Today, Broward County Judge Ernest Collera set a new hearing date for their state case.
14: All right, we'll set them both for a status on October 17th on a change of plea and see what happens.
13: The defense is challenging the dual dual prosecutions, raising double jeopardy issues, and wants the state to drop charges. So far, prosecutors have not agreed.
5: In Southern California, families in Ladera Ranch are concerned after several children in the area were diagnosed with the same rare form of cancer. Here's Daniel Martindale.
15: In recent years, at least six children in Ladera Ranch have been diagnosed with Ewing sarcoma. That includes a 17-year-old boy who died earlier this year. The American Cancer Society says about 200 to 240 children and teens in the U.S. are diagnosed with Ewing sarcoma each year. Orange County public health officials say an initial review of the data did not find a particular pattern of cancer cases, but it plans on conducting another review in the coming weeks. Some research suggests a link between pesticides and Ewing sarcoma.
5: Taco Bell is yanking fresh ingredients like lettuce and guacamole off the menu at some locations due to a multi-state outbreak of an intestinal infection called cyclosporiasis. I'm Lisa Carton.
0: Hey, this is Jamie Loftus, and this is my new weekly show, 16th Minute of Fame, the podcast where every episode I take a closer look at an internet character of the day. Who were they? What made them so notorious? How did the internet, or sometimes the algorithm, choose them? And what does a person do when they're suddenly confronted with more attention than the human psyche can handle? Take The Dress, a story that went uber viral in early 2015 in spite of being, well, kind of a boring optical illusion. A mother of the bride in Scotland took a picture of a dress she was thinking about wearing to her daughter's wedding. But she saw the dress as blue with black lace, and her daughter saw it as white with gold lace. One BuzzFeed post later, every single person on the internet was talking about the dress. But to me, the dress is a story about the last couple of months when the internet was still sort of fun. It was shortly before the stories that spread across the internet stopped being driven by exploited millennials with useless arts degrees and started being decided by algorithms hell-bent on growing internet usership at all costs. And on a long enough timeline, the story of the dress is one entangled with abuse and media exploitation. Internet history is a tricky thing to be invested in. It feels like every time a Bad Ruth business billionaire buys up another platform, history starts being erased. With the team at Cool Zone Media, we're taking these characters' 16th minute of fame to see what their moment meant to them and what it says about us.
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Jesse Kelly Show on a magnificent Thursday. The week is almost over. If you miss any part of the show, you can download it. iHeart, Spotify, iTunes. So I warned you that you were going to wince when I started reading what's in these museums, the Smithsonian. The White House did a report. They dug into it. I want to remind you that this is what happens when you bring communists into your organization. Maybe your organization is a church. Maybe it's a small family business. Maybe it's a parks department. Maybe it's a museum or a public library. The results are always the same. The communist is a religious zealot. He is religious. And just like every other major religion on the planet, he wants to spread his religion, and he views that as his highest calling in life. And it doesn't matter if you put him in charge of something that is really important, or this has to run white. He won't think like that at all. All things have to work on behalf of the revolution. Would you like to hear what they did to the Smithsonian? Let me read you a few things. Chris is worried because there are some things I don't even want to read on the air. He's understandably worried. Here's some. In accordance with

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6: An evidentiary hearing in the trial of the man accused of murdering Charlie Kirk will resume tomorrow. In a video interview that was played in the Utah courtroom, Tyler Robinson's former roommate and romantic partner Lance Twiggs told investigators Robinson allegedly expressed regret after the shooting.
7: He started crying a little bit and said he wishes he hadn't done it.
6: Also today, prosecutors presented alleged text messages between Robinson and Twiggs, where Robinson talks more about shooting Kirk. The judge will decide if there's enough evidence against Robinson to proceed to trial when the hearing concludes, which could happen tomorrow. Tensions remain high between the U.S. and Iran. The U.S. launched a second round of military strikes against Iran last night, with Trump saying they were retribution for Iran firing on 3 cargo ships in the Strait of Hormuz. Iran then launched missile attacks against Gulf nations that host U.S. military forces. U.S. Olympian David Hearn has entered a not guilty plea in connection with alleged damage to the Lincoln Memorial reflecting pool. One of his attorneys, Norman Eisen, addressed supporters outside a D.C. court.
8: This is a case that should never have been brought. Davy Hearn is innocent, and we are going to fight this case and entrust the justice system to do the right thing.
6: The canoeist is accused of causing more than $1,000 in damage to the pool, and he was indicted on a single count of destruction of property. His next hearing will be on August 5th. Biologists are warning that whale deaths are climbing at an alarming pace along the West Coast. More from Tammy Trujillo.
9: A new report from the Center for Biological Diversity says 2026 is on track to become one of the deadliest years on record for whales from California to Alaska. At least 51 whales have died so far this year, with gray whales accounting for most of the documented deaths. If that pace continues, the report says 2026 would finish as the second deadliest year on record for West Coast whales.
6: 60 whales so far have died along the West Coast this year. I'm Lisa Carton.
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6: President Trump is back in the U.S. after attending this week's NATO summit in Turkey. Gabe Gutierrez reports the trip home is drawing scrutiny.
1: It's how he returned that's raising eyebrows. The president abruptly switching aircraft, leaving Turkey on the old Air Force One plane instead of the new one donated by Qatar. The swap was related to security and made out of an abundance of caution, according to a source familiar with his plans.
6: Trump switched back to the opulent double-decker plane for the rest of the trip home during a stop at an airbase in Britain. A Florida rapper serving time for wire fraud still faces state charges along with his mother. Karen Curtis reports.
14: Rapper Sean Kingston, a.k.a. Kashawn Anderson, currently serving a 3-year federal sentence for wire fraud stemming from a multi-million dollar luxury goods scheme he allegedly ran with his mother, Janice Turner, who got 5 years. Today, Broward County Judge Ernest Collera set a new hearing date for their state case.
15: All right, we'll set them both for a status on October 17th on a change of plea and see what happens.
14: The defense is challenging the dual prosecutions, raising double jeopardy issues, and wants the state to drop charges. So far, prosecutors have not agreed.
6: In Southern California, families in Ladera Ranch are concerned after several children in the area were diagnosed with the same rare form of cancer. Here's Daniel Martindale.
16: In recent years, at least 6 children in Ladera Ranch have been diagnosed with Ewing sarcoma. That includes a 17-year-old boy who died earlier this year. The American Cancer Society says about 200 to 240 children and teens in the U.S. are diagnosed with Ewing sarcoma each year. Orange County public health officials say an initial review of the data did not find a particular pattern of cancer cases, but it plans on conducting another review in the coming weeks. Some research suggests a link between pesticides and Ewing sarcoma.
6: Taco Bell is yanking fresh ingredients like lettuce and guacamole off the menu at some locations due to a multi-state outbreak of an intestinal infection called cyclosporiasis. I'm Lisa Carton.
17: I'm Julian Edelman. That's Rob Gronkowski. And guess what, folks? We're teammates again. And we're going to welcome you guys all to Dudes on Dudes.
18: Dudes on Dudes.
17: That sounds a little weird, but that's what this is going to be. Roberto, what's Dudes on Dudes?
18: Well, I'm a dude, you're a dude, and Dudes on Dudes is our brand new show. And we're going to see who the ultimate dude really is.
17: 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We'll get into the types of dudes. What kind of types of dudes are there, Gronk?
18: 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We got studs, wizards. We got freaks.
17: Or dudes, dude.
18: We got dogs.
17: Dog. We'll break down their games. We'll share some insider stories and determine what kind of dude each of these dudes are. Is Randy Moss a stud or a freak? Is Tom Brady a dog or a dudes, dude?
18: We're gonna find out, Jules. New episodes drop every Thursday during the NFL season.
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0: Show, final segment of the Jesse Kelly Show on a wonderful Thursday. But fear not, we shall return tomorrow for Ask Dr. Jesse Friday. Remember how I told you once or twice that these people, communists, that they have these three things in common? I'm talking about the elite communists, that they're completely out of touch with the real world, too much time in academia and whatnot. And the one I want to focus on the most is they see themselves as kings and queens. Remember how many times I told you that? Listen to this lady.
1: Just stay away and stop writing all your dumb columns on the internet and telling us what we should be doing. And don't call me anymore. I don't want to hear your ideas about, you know, why we're not doing it well enough. And, you know, that's just not how we do it here. And Devin made it.
0: By the way, the third thing is no love of country. They see themselves as kings and queens, completely out of touch with the real world, and no love of country. That's a member of Congress. She just flat out got up and said, look, we're not interested in your opinions on things. I'm going to try that with the wife tonight. No, I'm not. You know what? I'm not. I changed my mind. Hey, Jesse, I totally agree with you about how evil the Democrats are and everything that was said about Charlie Kirk. But a lot of the people that were fired were suspended or winning lawsuits over the First Amendment. I listen to you on 92.9 out of Northeast Tennessee, even though I live in Missouri. And I've heard on the radio there a ton of money has been paid out in colleges in that area to people speaking against Charlie. It's not wrong. Not all of them got fired. Some got suspended. Some got brought back. Some got paid. And part of the reason for that is this is a frightening thing to dwell on. You don't want to dwell on it, but so many of the people who went to social media and celebrated the assassination of Charlie Kirk, they work in schools. They're unioned up, and they work in high schools. They work in colleges. It's not just like these were the dirt balls on the street corner. These are the college professors you're currently paying $50,000 a year to teach Aiden, Jaden, and

0: good jobs, professors, teaching students. Communist terrorists teach students on American university campuses. And obviously we see with the rising popularity of communism among young people, we see what they're teaching those young people. Jesse, I recently noticed through social media and even in day-to-day conversation, more people are calling these anti-Americans what they are, communists. For so long, there would be hesitation to do so, and all we ever heard was Democrat or liberal. Messaging and the language is used is important, and it's finally catching up, and I'm glad to see it. I'm glad to see it, too. I'm glad the President of the United States of America himself, Donald Trump, has gotten in on this as well. We are calling communists communists, and that is important. It's not nothing because, as we talked about, language leads to mindset. Mindset leads to performance. If you think that you're dealing with a liberal, he leans left. If you think that's what you're dealing with, then you are not going to operate with the urgency you should have. And also, you may be tempted to work with that person. Well, we all want the same things. Maybe we disagree on taxes, but we all want the same things. You'll find yourself saying lame, naive things like that. But when you finally understand and accept that you are dealing with a communist, you are dealing with a destroyer, you are dealing with somebody who is only interested in conquest and destruction, you deal with that person an entirely different way. To this day, we still have United States senators in the GOP who will brag about something bipartisan they're doing. I mean, that it cost John Cornyn his Senate seat. I'm working with Democrats on a bipartisan gun control bill. He was proud of it, bragged about it. Well, it's bipartisan, working with the other side, as if I'm supposed to stand up and cheer because you're working with the enemy. Thanks, John. Hope you enjoy retirement.
1: And now,
2: here's a headline.
3: By go, you know the thing.
1: Headlines we didn't get to.
0: United must face the lawsuit over window seats that don't have windows, a judge rules. It is kind of bonkers how the airline industry, granted, it's regulated out the wazoo and everything. I understand all the reasons behind it, but how you are just completely at their mercy and they can do you so wrong. They can kick you off a flight. Oh, we overbooked. What do you mean you overbooked? Why did you sell more tickets than were on the flight? Sorry, folks. Flight's canceled. We'll try again tomorrow. Wait, what? What do you mean to try again tomorrow? It's the Trump envoy warns China's power move at sea is a threat we cannot afford to ignore. China has been trying this bullying crap in the ocean forever. You know they're doing this off the coast of South America. Philippines are having to deal with this. They're all over the planet just causing a ruckus. What a poisonous country. Seven more counties consider leaving Democrat-run Illinois and creating a new state. I completely support this. I sympathize so much with states like Illinois. The whole state is blood red, except for Chicago, where it's blue. And there's enough people there to tilt the whole state blue. So all those wonderful people in the state of Illinois have to live under a communist dictatorship instead of under a decent government. I think more states should break up. I think California should do the same. Leave the coasts where they are and break up. New York City leaders just voted to give themselves a massive pay raise. This is what they do. Communists don't even hide it. You reward your friends, you punish your enemies. The DOJ warns state election officials can be charged over non-citizen voting. The Trump administration is doing good things, attacking the non-citizens who vote in our election, and I hope they keep it up. I'm sure they will. We are going to come back tomorrow for Ask Dr. Jesse Friday. You get your email in now, jesse@jessekellyshow.com. Doesn't even have to be political. You might just hear it on the air tomorrow, nationwide. How about that?

0: the country.
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7: An evidentiary hearing in the trial of the man accused of murdering Charlie Kirk will resume tomorrow. In a video interview that was played in the Utah courtroom, Tyler Robinson's former roommate and romantic partner Lance Twiggs told investigators Robinson allegedly expressed regret after the shooting.
8: He started crying a little bit and said he wishes he hadn't done it.
7: Also today, prosecutors presented alleged text messages between Robinson and Twiggs, where Robinson talks more about shooting Kirk. The judge will decide if there's enough evidence against Robinson to proceed to trial when the hearing concludes, which could happen tomorrow. Tensions remain high between the U.S. and Iran. The U.S. launched a second round of military strikes against Iran last night, with Trump saying they were retribution for Iran firing on 3 cargo ships in the Strait of Hormuz. Iran then launched missile attacks against Gulf nations that host U.S. military forces. U.S. Olympian David Hearn has entered a not guilty plea in connection with alleged damage to the Lincoln Memorial reflecting pool. One of his attorneys, Norman Eisen, addressed supporters outside a D.C. court.
9: This is a case that should never have been brought. Davy Hearn is innocent, and we are going to fight this case and entrust the justice system to do the right thing.
7: The canoeist is accused of causing more than $1,000 in damage to the pool, and he was indicted on a single count of destruction of property. His next hearing will be on August 5th. Biologists are warning that whale deaths are climbing at an alarming pace along the West Coast. More from Tammy Trujillo.
10: A new report from the Center for Biological Diversity says 2026 is on track to become one of the deadliest years on record for whales from California to Alaska. At least 51 whales have died so far this year, with gray whales accounting for most of the documented deaths. If that pace continues, the report says 2026 would finish as the second deadliest year on record for West Coast whales.
7: 60 whales so far have died along the West Coast this year. I'm Lisa Carton.
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7: In Florida, the main airport in Palm Beach County not only has a new name, but also a new honor. Joel Malkin reports.
19: President Donald J. Trump International Airport's the new name of the now former Palm Beach International. The change went into effect today. Signs along main access road welcoming drivers and directing them to the terminals and other locations at the airport already up. Welcome sign even features the presidential seal. Meanwhile, Travel and Leisure has named it the 10th best domestic airport in the U.S. Readers ranking it on things like airport access, check-in, security, restaurants, shopping, and overall design. The only other Florida airport on the list is Tampa International, which comes in at 6th. Number one is T.F. Green International Airport in Providence, Rhode Island.
7: Palisades Village, the shopping and dining center that closed following the January 2025 Palisades fire, will reopen to the public next month after more than $100 million in renovations and remediation work. Here's Daniel Martindale.
20: The shopping center itself was mostly spared from fire damage, but the surrounding area was devastated. Several public events and activities are planned for the official reopening date, with more details to be released in the coming weeks. Palisades Village will also resume hosting seasonal events, community gatherings, and family programming throughout the year.
7: A new state scorecard ranks Arkansas among the worst places to move to in the country. The new Consumer Affairs study places Arkansas fourth from the bottom nationwide, landing one spot worse than neighboring Oklahoma. The platform analyzed 50 states across metrics like affordability, economy, and quality of life. The report notes the lowest-ranked states struggled significantly with safety, healthcare, and education scores. New Mexico and Louisiana finished at the bottom of the list. Taco Bell is yanking fresh ingredients from its menu at some locations due to a multi-state outbreak of an intestinal infection. Nearly 2,000 people nationwide have reportedly been sickened by cyclosporiasis, with Michigan reporting the largest number of cases. I'm Lisa Carton.
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5: An evidentiary hearing in the trial of the man accused of murdering Charlie Kirk resumes in the morning. In a video interview played in a Utah courtroom Thursday, Tyler Robinson's former roommate and romantic partner Lawrence Twiggs told investigators that Robinson allegedly expressed regret after the shooting. He said Robinson came back to their apartment, started crying, and told him, quote, he wished he hadn't done it. Prosecutors also showed alleged text messages between the two where Robinson talks more about shooting Kirk. The judge will decide if there's enough evidence against Robinson to proceed to trial when the hearing concludes, which could happen on Friday. Tensions remain high between the U.S. and Iran. The U.S. launching a second round of military strikes against Iran Wednesday night, with President Trump saying they were retribution for Iran firing on three cargo ships in the Strait of Hormuz. Iran then launched missile attacks against Gulf nations that host U.S. military forces. There were no reports of injuries or significant damage. Israel says it recently provided U.S. officials with intelligence pointing to a new alleged Iranian plot to assassinate President Trump. The report from the Wall Street Journal was based on sources familiar with the matter. It said Israeli officials viewed the threat as credible and warned Washington following already heightened U.S.-Iran tensions during the ongoing war. President Trump's proposal to build a triumphal arch in Virginia is one step closer to reality. The National Capital Planning Commission approved preliminary site and building plans for the 250-foot arch on Thursday. If built, it would stand near Arlington National Cemetery across the Potomac River from Washington, D.C. Despite the approval, the commission didn't decide on whether the proposal could bypass a federal law limiting the height of buildings in the nation's capital. The quarterfinal round of the World Cup has started with France defeating Morocco 2-0 in New England. The action continues Friday with a matchup between Spain and Belgium from Inglewood, California. In Saturday's action, England takes on Norway. Then it's Lionel Messi and defending champion Argentina taking on Switzerland. I'm Tammy Trujillo.
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11: A quiet residential neighborhood erupts in chaos. Carmine Galante, the feared boss of the Bonanno crime family, lies dead, his cigar still clutched between his teeth.
12: Masked men walked into Joe and Mary's luncheonette in Brooklyn today and gunned down Carmine Galante, a man believed to be the most powerful mafia chieftain in the country.
11: The execution sent shockwaves through the criminal underworld and set the stage for one of the most pivotal criminal cases in New York City history. From the minds behind the acclaimed television series comes Law and Order: Criminal Justice System. This isn't a scripted drama. These are real stories told by the people who have lived them.
13: My father should have been a dead man.
11: For decades, the mafia had New York City in a stranglehold, with law enforcement seemingly powerless to intervene. But the murder of Carmine Galante marked the beginning of the end. Discover how a group of young prosecutors took on the mafia, and with the help of law enforcement, brought down its most powerful figures. I'm Anasika Nicolazzi, and from Wolf Entertainment and iHeart Podcasts, this is Law and Order Criminal Justice System.
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5: U.S. Navy says it will remove sailors who have a medical condition if treatment doesn't work within 1 year. Phil Farrar has details.
15: Sailors must be clean-shaven, but for some, that is a very difficult task. They will receive up to 1 year of medical treatment to meet the military branch's orders. Defense Secretary Pete Hegseth says there will be no more long-term medical exemptions. Most of those conditions are caused by shaving, including pseudofolliculitis barbie, which causes razor bumps and bleeding. Those sailors who cannot meet shaving standards after 1 year of treatment could be relieved of duty. The Navy says grooming standards add to sailor and mission safety. I'm Phil Farrar.
5: People who are struggling to lose weight by focusing on calorie counting may want to switch to intermittent fasting. A new study out of the University of Adelaide shows that both methods led to similar weight loss. But with intermittent fasting, people got to avoid the work of constantly monitoring their eating. More than 200 obese adults took part in the year-and-a-half-long study. The oldest woman to travel to space, Wally Funk, has passed away at the age of 87. Details from Lisa Carton.
16: Her city of residence, Grapevine, Texas, announced she died peacefully Wednesday evening surrounded by loved ones. Funk entered space on a Blue Origin flight in 2021 at the age of 82. Her career achievements include being inducted into the Texas Aviation Hall of Fame, the Women in Aviation International Pioneer Hall of Fame, and she will be posthumously inducted into the International Space Hall of Fame at the New Mexico Museum of Space History. I'm Lisa Carton.
5: Two groups are emerging as the frontrunners to buy the Seattle Seahawks. Front Office Sports reports one bid is led by Boston Celtics minority owner Aditya Mittal and former Celtics governor Whit Grosbeck. The competing group is headed by San Francisco 49ers minority investor Vinod Khosla. The Seahawks are expected to sell for a record amount, with estimates ranging from $9 billion to $11 billion. I'm Tammy Trujillo.
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4: An evidentiary hearing in the trial of the man accused of murdering Charlie Kirk resumes in the morning. In a video interview played in the courtroom in Utah on Thursday, Tyler Robinson's former roommate and romantic partner, Lance Twiggs, told investigators Robinson allegedly expressed regret after the shooting. He says Robinson came back to their apartment, started crying, and told him, quote, he wished he hadn't done it. The judge will decide if there's enough evidence against Robinson to proceed to trial when the hearing concludes, which could happen on Friday. Graham Plattner will formally withdraw from the Maine Senate race on Monday. Mark Mayfield has an update.
5: That's according to multiple reports. It comes after he suspended his campaign on Wednesday after being accused of sexual assault. Monday is the last day that Plattner can drop out to allow Democrats in Maine to select a new nominee. The Maine Democratic Party announced that they had voted to hold a nominating convention to choose a new nominee by July 27th. Several have announced their candidacy so far, including former Maine State Senator Troy Jackson, co-founder of Maine Beer Company Dan Kleben, and former director of Maine's CDC, Nirav Shaw. I'm Mark Mayfield.
4: The oldest woman to travel to space, Wally Funk, has passed away at the age of 87. That story from Lisa Carton.
6: Her city of residence, Grapevine, Texas, announced she died peacefully Wednesday evening surrounded by loved ones. Funk entered space on a Blue Origin flight in 2021 at the age of 82. Her career achievements include being inducted into the Texas Aviation Hall of Fame, the Women in Aviation International Pioneer Hall of Fame, and she will be posthumously inducted into the International Space Hall of Fame at the New Mexico Museum of Space History. I'm Lisa Carton.
4: U.S. Olympian David Hearns entered a not guilty plea in connection with alleged damage to the Lincoln Memorial reflecting pool. He's accused of causing more than $1,000 in damage. His next hearing will be on August 5th. I'm Tammy Trujillo.
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11: Ah, 1971. It was a simpler time, a groovy time. Soul Train had just started chugging along. Everyone had a lava lamp for some reason. Weeble started to wobble, but as we all know, they don't fall down.
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11: Across the country, people were speaking up. And the more they did, the more they learned about the hidden underbelly of the most powerful law enforcement agency in the land. I'm Ed Helms, host of Snafu, Season 2, Medburg. The story of a daring heist that exposed J. Edgar Hoover's epic FBI snafu. 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
4: New polls show a decline in support for immigration, though it does remain relatively high. Chris Caraggio has details.
18: According to a new Gallup survey, 73% of respondents think immigration is a good thing for the country, while 21% said it's a bad thing. The findings mark a 6% drop from a 2025 Gallup survey, but it was up 9% from 2024 and is higher than the 25-year average of 67%. The decline found in Gallup survey is being driven by a 14-point slip among Republicans and a 7-point dip in independents who view it as a good thing. I'm Chris Caraggio.
4: Taco Bell's pulling fresh ingredients from some locations due to a multi-state outbreak of an intestinal infection. Nearly 2,000 people nationwide have reportedly come down with cyclosporiasis, with Michigan reporting the largest number of cases. It's a parasitic illness that causes explosive diarrhea. Taco Bell says it's pulling lettuce, pico de gallo, guacamole, and cilantro onion. The company's not named as a source, but says it's taking this precaution due to supplier concerns. The first teaser for the next Japanese Godzilla film is out. Wendy Swanson has details.
19: Godzilla Minus Zero is a direct sequel to 2023's Godzilla Minus One. The film picks up 2 years after the events of the first, with Godzilla now aiming for New York City. Godzilla Minus One was a hit at the box office, earning $116 million worldwide to become the highest grossing Japanese Godzilla film ever. Godzilla Minus Zero stomps into theaters November 6th. I'm Wendy Swanson.
4: A jersey worn by reigning NBA Finals MVP Jalen Brunson has fetched a record sum at auction. Sotheby's says the jersey he wore during Game 1 of the Finals sold for more than $1 million this week. It's a record for any piece of Brunson memorabilia and the most paid for a jersey through NBA auctions. I'm Tammy Trujillo.
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0: was saying to us. 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
2: This season on Blood Trails, we're following the trail of seven cases that start in the field and end in the shadows, where missing persons reports, half-buried evidence, and whispered suspicions blur the line between hunting story and homicide.
3: 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I mean, I'm out in the middle of nowhere. 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
2: 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Blood Trails.
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7: The former supreme leader of Iran has been buried in his hometown. More from Mark Mayfield.
8: Ayatollah Ali Khamenei was killed in February by U.S. and Israeli airstrikes, but his funeral was postponed because of the war in Iran. On Friday, Iranian state media said Khamenei had been buried at the country's holiest Shia Muslim shrine in his hometown of Mashhad. The private ceremony followed a week of public mourning that drew large crowds in Tehran and other cities. The burial comes after President Trump said during this week's NATO summit in Turkey that the ceasefire with Iran was over. I'm Mark Mayfield.
7: The former roommate and romantic partner of Charlie Kirk's accused killer, Tyler Robinson, says Robinson expressed regret after the shooting.
9: I started crying a little bit and said he wishes he hadn't done it.
7: In a video police interview with Lance Twiggs played in a Utah court on Thursday, Twiggs says Robinson came back to their apartment after the shooting and told him he'd talk to his parents or turn himself in. A State Bureau of Investigation agent then took the stand and presented alleged text messages between the two, where Robinson talks more about shooting Kirk and tells Twiggs to delete the messages. It's all part of the prosecution's case against Robinson that's being laid out during a week-long evidentiary hearing. At the end, the judge will decide if there's enough evidence against Robinson to proceed to trial. Construction is underway on the last commercial high-rise building at the rebuilt World Trade Center nearly 25 years after the 9/11 terror attacks. A groundbreaking ceremony took place Thursday for 2 World Trade Center in Lower Manhattan. American Express is making the 55-story building its global headquarters when it opens in 2031, complete with 10,000 workers inside. People struggling to lose weight by focusing on calorie counting may want to consider intermittent fasting. A new study out of Australia's University of Adelaide shows that both methods led to similar weight loss. But people who got results through intermittent fasting did so without the work of constantly monitoring their eating. More than 200 obese adults took part in the year-and-a-half-long study. I'm Tammy Trujillo.
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14: An unmistakable voice has been silenced forever. Bonnie Tyler has died, known for her raspy voice. She burst onto the scene in the 1970s with It's a Heartache, but it was this song, Total Eclipse of the Heart, which was released in 1983, that may have been her biggest hit. And although it's been a while since she made the charts, the Welsh singer continued to perform until recently. Tyler was 75 years old. Todd Rundgren is extending his Damned If I Do tour.
8: The musician announced a new set of fall U.S. dates that kick off October the 21st in San Francisco. The trek will hit several other cities in California, Arizona, Texas, Colorado, and more before wrapping up November the 21st in Salt Lake City, Utah. Rundgren is currently on the summer leg of his Damned If I Do tour. Tickets for the new shows go on sale Friday. I'm Mark Mayfield.
14: And it's an Olivia Rodrigo Lego collaboration.
15: I know why he wrote them out at your stand.
14: This singer is teaming up with the Toymaker on a new collection inspired by her songs, looks, and symbols. It includes 5 sets inspired by her album eras, Sour, Guts, and You Seem Pretty Sad for a Girl So In Love. Rodrigo is the first musician to have multiple dedicated Lego sets. That's entertainment. I'm Daria Albany.
7: New polls show a decline in support for immigration, though it remains relatively high. Chris Caraggio has details.
15: According to a new Gallup survey, 73% of respondents think immigration is a good thing for the country, while 21% said it's a bad thing. The findings mark a 6% drop from a 2025 Gallup survey, but it was up 9% from 2024 and is higher than the 25-year average of 67%. The decline found in Gallup survey is being driven by a 14-point slip among Republicans and a 7-point dip in independents who view it as a good thing. I'm Chris Caraggio.
7: A man from West Virginia is the 8th person to be indicted for allegedly plotting an attack on the UFC fight at the White House last month. Court documents revealed by the Justice Department Thursday show Chandler Scruggs as the latest person to face charges. The 21-year-old was allegedly planning to act as one of the snipers at the event. The foiled plan reportedly involved using drones to distract the crowd while snipers would shoot people as they ran. 5 people were arrested the weekend of the event, while another 2 were caught the next week. The indictment charges all 8 suspects with conspiracy to provide material support to terrorists, conspiracy to commit murder on federal government territory, and to murder a federal government official. The first teaser for the next Japanese Godzilla film is out. Wendy Swanson has details.
16: Godzilla Minus Zero is a direct sequel to 2023's Godzilla Minus One. The film picks up 2 years after the events of the first, with Godzilla now aiming for New York City. Godzilla Minus One was a hit at the box office, earning $116 million worldwide to become the highest-grossing Japanese Godzilla film ever. Godzilla Minus Zero stomps into theaters November 6th. I'm Wendy Swanson.
7: A jersey worn by reigning NBA Finals MVP Jalen Brunson has fetched a record sum at auction. Sotheby's say the jersey was worn during game 1 of the finals. It sold Wednesday for more than $1 million. I'm Tammy Trujillo.
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13: An unmistakable voice has been silenced forever. Bonnie Tyler has died, known for her raspy voice. She burst onto the scene in the 1970s with It's a Heartache, but it was this song, Total Eclipse of the Heart, which was released in 1983, that may have been her biggest hit. And although it's been a while since she made the charts, the Welsh singer continued to perform until recently. Tyler was 75 years old. Todd Rundgren is extending his Damned If I Do tour.
14: The musician announced a new set of fall U.S. dates that kick off October the 21st in San Francisco. The track will hit several other cities in California, Arizona, Texas, Colorado, and more before wrapping up November the 21st in Salt Lake City, Utah. Rundgren is currently on the summer leg of his Damned If I Do tour. Tickets for the new shows go on sale Friday. I'm Mark Mayfield.
13: And it's an Olivia Rodrigo Lego collaboration.
15: I know why he wrote them out at your stand.
13: The singer is teaming up with the Toymaker on a new collection inspired by her songs, looks, and symbols. It includes five sets inspired by her album eras, Sour, Guts, and You Seem Pretty Sad for a Girl So In Love. Rodrigo is the first musician to have multiple dedicated Lego sets. That's entertainment. I'm Daria Albinger.

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1: A West Virginia man is the eighth person to be indicted for allegedly plotting an attack on the UFC fight at the White House last month. Court documents revealed by the Justice Department on Thursday show Chandler Scruggs is the latest person to face charges. The 21-year-old was allegedly planning to act as one of the snipers at the event. The foiled plan reportedly involved using drones to distract the crowd while snipers would shoot the people fleeing. President Trump's proposal to build a triumphal arch in Virginia is one step closer to reality. Tammy Trujillo reports.
2: The National Capital Planning Commission approved preliminary site and building plans for the 250-foot arch on Thursday. If built, it would stand near Arlington National Cemetery across the Potomac from Washington, D.C. Despite Thursday's approval, the commission didn't decide on whether the proposal could bypass a federal law limiting the height of buildings in the nation's capital. I'm Tammy Trujillo.
1: The former supreme leader of Iran has been buried in his hometown. Ayatollah Ali Khamenei was killed in February by U.S. and Israeli airstrikes, but his funeral was postponed because of the war in Iran. On Friday, Iranian state media said Khamenei, a Shia Muslim, had been buried at the country's holiest Shia shrine in his hometown of Mashhad. New polling shows a decline in support for immigration, though it remains relatively high. Chris Caraggio has details.
3: According to a new Gallup survey, 73% of respondents think immigration is a good thing for the country, while 21% said it's a bad thing. The findings mark a 6% drop from a 2025 Gallup survey, but it was up 9% from 2024 and is higher than the 25-year average of 67%. The decline found in Gallup's survey is being driven by a 14-point slip among Republicans and a 7-point dip in independents who view it as a good thing. I'm Chris Caraggio.
1: And the live-action adaptation of Moana is set for an underwhelming start at the box office. The Disney film is expected to make between $60 and $65 million in its debut weekend. I'm Mark Mayfield.
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7: 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Who were they? What made them so notorious? How did the internet, or sometimes the algorithm, choose them? And what does a person do when they're suddenly confronted with more attention than the human psyche can handle? Take The Dress, a story that went uber viral in early 2015 in spite of being, well, kind of a boring optical illusion. A mother of the bride in Scotland took a picture of a dress she was thinking about wearing to her daughter's wedding. But she saw the dress as blue with black lace, and her daughter saw it as white with gold lace. One BuzzFeed post later, every single person on the internet was talking about the dress. But to me, the dress is a story about the last couple of months when the internet was still sort of fun. It was shortly before the stories that spread across the internet stopped being driven by exploited millennials with useless arts degrees and started being decided by algorithms hell-bent on growing internet usership at all costs. And on a long enough timeline, the story of the dress is one entangled with abuse and media exploitation. Internet history is a tricky thing to be invested in. It feels like every time a Bad with Business billionaire buys up another platform, history starts being erased. With the team at Cool Zone Media, we're taking these characters' 16th minute of fame to see what their moment meant to them and what it says about us.
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1: The oldest woman to travel in space, Wally Funk, has passed away at the age of 87. More from Lisa Carton.
9: Her city of residence, Grapevine, Texas, announced she died peacefully Wednesday evening surrounded by loved ones. Funk entered space on a Blue Origin flight in 2021 at the age of 82. Her career achievements include being inducted into the Texas Aviation Hall of Fame, the Women in Aviation International Pioneer Hall of Fame, and she will be posthumously inducted into the International Space Hall of Fame at the New Mexico Museum of Space History. I'm Lisa Carton.
1: The Florida Supreme Court has lifted a stay of execution for death row inmate James Duckett. Duckett, a former Lake County police officer, was convicted of raping and murdering an 11-year-old girl back in 1987. The stay was granted to allow new DNA testing, but the results proved inconclusive. Governor Ron DeSantis signed Duckett's death warrant in February, but a new execution date has not yet been announced. A plume of Saharan dust is going to be moving across the Gulf Coast, bringing hazy skies and helping drive temperatures even higher. Michael Kastner reports.
0: The dust travels more than 5,000 miles through the Caribbean and Atlantic after forming in the African desert. It's expected to heavily impact Florida and portions of the Gulf Coast states this weekend. Meteorologists say the dust may create more colorful sunsets and help limit tropical development, but it can also aggravate allergies and respiratory conditions. I'm Michael Kastner.
1: People struggling to lose weight by focusing on calorie counting may want to consider intermittent fasting. A new study out of the University of Adelaide shows that both methods led to similar weight loss. People who took part in the study said they still got results through intermittent fasting without the work of constantly monitoring their eating. More than 200 obese adults took part in the year-and-a-half-long study. And home sales for the month of June coming in lower than expected. According to the National Association of Realtors, sales of previously owned homes in June dropped over 2% from May. I'm Mark Mayfield.
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13: President Trump has fired the last remaining members of the independent commission that helps state election officials. Multiple outlets reported Thursday that the last three members of the Bipartisan Election Assistance Commission were notified of their terminations via email. The Election Assistance Commission was created in 2002 to assist states with elections. Its duties include certifying voting systems and maintaining mail-in voter forms. The former supreme leader of Iran has been buried in his hometown.

0: days of my life are were when I was poor. It's the happiest I ever was. Mary's in Boise.
1: Good morning, Michael. I always love hearing when you get new affiliate stations coming to the kitchen table. And I just want to personally say welcome to Lubbock, Texas.
0: Yes.
1: I personally own a Buddy Holly Museum keychain and a Texas Tech t-shirt. So welcome to the table. Please don't be shy. Let's hear you talk.
0: Yeah, Lubbock, Texas, KFRE, AM 580, 95.9 FM in Lubbock, the station that listens to Lubbock. We want to listen to you. What? I can tell you, my Twin City, my Minnesota friends, they're not shy. They've come to the table. Let's hear from somebody from Lubbock. All right, Rory's got the story. We need snake hunters in Florida. We'll tell you why when your morning show continues next.
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1: Sometimes I get really overwhelmed when I think about, like, 10 years from now I'll be 30. 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Oh my God, what does my life look like?
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6: On the night before Halloween in 1975, 15-year-old Martha Moxley was murdered in the Tony Bellhaven neighborhood of Greenwich, Connecticut. She was rich and beautiful and loved by all who knew her. For decades, despite intense media scrutiny, police failed to make an arrest. In 2000, 25 years after Martha's murder, her one-time neighbor, Michael Skakel, was arrested. He'd been 15, like her, at the time of the crime. He was also a cousin of the Kennedys.
7: A teenage neighbor and friend of Martha Moxley.
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6: 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I read the articles. Of course Michael Skakel killed his next-door neighbor Martha Moxley. He beat her to death with a golf club. 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My name is Andrew Goldman. I've been a journalist for 30 years. I got involved in this case in 2015. But here's the thing. Once this story got its hooks in me, it wouldn't let me go. From NBC News Studios, Dead Certain, The Martha Moxley Murder is a podcast series that I believe will finally provide a full, true, authoritative account of the Martha Moxley case.
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11: Betsy Ann Nagoski, who runs the Canary Records label.
14: A friend of mine said that what he loves is being the guy standing at the edge of the cliff, waving his arms, going, wait, no, let me look at those first before you throw them away. I think there might be some good stuff in there. I think there might be some stories. I don't think we should throw all those away yet.
11: We have a season, 10 episodes of stories from that realm, of things that were just barely saved, and in some cases, not saved at all. A bizarre tale of two infamous New Yorkers.
15: They booby-trapped their home and turned it into a sealed fortress of ephemera.
11: A missing chapter of American music history.
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12: starting your morning off right. A new way of talk. A new way of understanding. Because we're in this together. This is your morning show with Michael Del Giorno.
19: Hello, Americans. It's Friday.
20: Why is it every time I go to do Paul Harvey, comes out Ralph Bristol?
21: I don't know.
20: The Nashville local host. Hello, Americans. It's Friday. 7 minutes after the hour. Welcome to Friday, July the 10th, year of our Lord, 2026. This is the show that belongs to you. This is your morning show. I'm Michael Del Giorno. Your talkback's in a moment. Looking around at the headlines from The Hill, Iran recently plotted to kill President Trump. It was Israeli intelligence that protected the president. Axios, Blattner privately told staff he will formally exit his Senate race. Lance Twiggs, New York Post, reveals Tyler Robinson confessed to the Charlie Kirk murder after sneaking back to their little love nest. That should pretty much bury all the conspiracy theories and Candace Owens along with it. And the quarterfinals of the World Cup began yesterday. France with an impressive 2-0 performance over Morocco today. And they'll face the winner of Spain and Belgium later today at 2 o'clock on Fox. Rory O'Neill is here, our national correspondent. Listen, I grew up fishing on bayous with alligators. Never bothered me. Love lizards. Owned several in my lifetime. I could handle that. But if I'm in Florida and a python shows up, I'm, you know what, in elbows, let alone not a snake hunter. But we're looking for some brave snake hunters. Tell us what the problem is.
22: Yeah, pythons, Burmese pythons in particular. This all started, 40 years ago, as pythons became more popular pets. And then as they outgrew their enclosures or they were no longer wanted, people in Florida would just let it go in the Everglades and say, good luck. Well, the pythons are getting the upper hand, really disrupting the food chain in the Everglades. You can't find a rabbit there anymore or some small critter because they've all been gobbled up by these pythons, as if the gators weren't bad enough. So the Python Challenge started just after midnight last night, putting maybe more than 1,000 people out there in the Everglades trying to hunt and kill as many pythons as possible.
20: I live by the creed, the more I know people, the more I love animals. So even though snakes scare me, the thought of them all being shot kind of bothers me. And I know in my neighborhood, the coyotes get out of hand. There's no two worse sounds than this. You're laying in bed and you hear them all start howling and you know they got something, you know, and then you hear some screaming and, you know, they're eating. And then the only thing that's worse than that is when we have to send the hunters out to take care of them when they get frisky and overpopulate. And then you're hearing, you know, kind of a thing. But this is what they come and these are professional snake hunters. They go out in the Everglades. I picture those old boats how are we doing this?
22: Yeah, a lot of them are on airboats. A lot of them are just walking along edges of neighborhoods where a lot of people don't have dogs anymore because these pythons get there. And, you know, you talk about what you hear. Problem is, you don't hear that python.
20: No.
22: And, you know, these things are also prolific. You know, one female can lay 50 to 100 eggs at a time. So it's, it's a tough battle. Even last year's hunt, which was the most successful, only took, less than 300 snakes. This is a major problem. Thankfully, the cold air in Florida that gets through the Orlando, Central Florida area, because it freezes here, we don't get the pythons, but because the freeze kills them off. So,
20: what are the areas most affected? Like West Palm, Miami, Fort Lauderdale?
22: West Palm, Fort Lauderdale, Miami, and on the Gulf Coast as well. So to Fort Myers, Naples. So it's big. It's the Everglades and Big Cypress. It's that whole swamp area on the southern tip of Florida now on both coasts that are affected by these.
20: I remember one of the most memorable things we ever watched when the kids were really little. It was something on one of the channels, and it would pit the now I'm forgetting the name of it. It looks like a praying mantis, and it would do it like boxing. So it showed the praying mantis, and it would start with an insect, and then it started moving to like birds and to animals. You're like, well, no, it can't beat that. It finally took a badger to defeat the praying mantis. You would never think that insect could defeat that many things. It was just absolutely fascinating. And we were all laughing and playing along. Oh, there's no way it can kill this. And it did. How does an insect kill a bird? But, I mean, there's not much like there's a video of a python just taking out an alligator. I mean, there's not much right. that beats a python other than a snake hunter, right?
22: Well, right. And, you know, it takes the top of the food chain, us, to go in there and get them. And look, there are plenty of YouTube videos showing gator versus python and some win, some lose. But yeah, this is a real problem that's disrupting that whole ecosystem.
1: Field trip.
20: if you're a snake hunter at the kitchen table this morning of your morning show, we need you in Florida. Take out some pilots. So that started at what, midnight last night or
22: midnight
20: this morning?
22: Last night goes, yeah, midnight overnight goes for 10 days. And let's see what comes in. $25,000 in prize money out there.
20: All right. Rory O'Neill's going to be back in the third hour. What is the best state for doing business? What is the worst? We have a story today. I don't know if I'm going to get to it. How California used to represent the American dream and be the ultimate place if you could afford it to live. Now it's become the top three of the least desirable places to move. But what are the best states for doing business and what are the worst?
2: I just wanted to let you know that there is a snake loose in our house somewhere.
20: That's true. That's my wife. That was actually a year ago. Is it possible that snake is still alive?
1: Well, sure.
20: A year later?
1: Well, you're the reptile person, so you'd have to tell me.
20: I think a year is pushing it.
21: Have you seen any mice in the house?
20: Oh, no. But I didn't before either. Yes, my daughter had a, what was that one? I think it was a rat snake. Some kind of a snake. Anyway, it got out of its closure. Now watch, we're going to need rat snake hunters in Franklin, Tennessee. And to our knowledge, it's still loose in the home. This is my life. I'm not making it up. That thing ever, if I ever wake up and that's in my bed, I will just die of a heart attack. I really believe my heart would just stop.
1: Red and Jeff in the morning.
20: Michael had a snake in the house, died of a heart attack. Joe is in, also in New York. That's two in New York, still none from Lubbock. Joe in New York.
23: We talk about the federal debt of $30 trillion, but nothing that's ever in the news is the billions of dollars in fraud. Maybe it's time America wakes up.
20: Well, Doge took a big bite out of a lot of that fraud, and there's more fraud that was supposedly being addressed by J.D. Vance, our vice president. Unfortunately, it's $40 trillion now. We're in debt and growing. Denise is in North Birmingham, Alabama.
24: Good morning, Michael. This is Denise from North Alabama. I just want to tell you, I don't listen to the media. I don't watch the news. Everything you see on social media, you cannot believe. I pray for Charlie Kirk's family that they get the justice they need. And I want you to know that I get
20: all... Oh, the orchestra kicked in. Yes, when you're using the talkback, Denise, you only get 30 seconds, and it always seems to cut people off right when they're getting ready to say something nice, I think, about me. Yeah,
1: please send another talkback.
20: Now, if that was a call saying something nice about Jeffrey, it would have never cut off.
1: Yeah.
20: But it does. It ends you after 30 seconds. But I know you trust me, Denise. Listen, it's worse than that. The reality is nobody's having any shared experiences, number one. Now, what does that have to do with news consumption? Because that used to get America to focus on a topic, thoroughly discuss it, hopefully understand it, sometimes end in disagreement, but at least we focused on it. Now you've got, Red and I were talking off the air. He used to have an informative type website. And back in those days, people didn't trust the mainstream media, so they would go to these sources. And then they would try to protect people from getting too obsessed and consuming too much. That doesn't happen anymore with the algorithm. So then you get the social dilemma and all the mental disorders that go along with it. But there's been a shift. I mean, that's before YouTube. That's before Facebook. Now everybody is a source provider. So not only do we not have people having shared experiences, they're all going to a million different places with no credibility, no accuracy, and no accountability. And they think they're a provider themselves now. This is a glimpse of what I was saying. When the death of journalism happens, it will not be a defeat for the left and a victory for the right. It'll be a defeat for the republic. And now we live in a matrix, and now we live in a social dilemma, and nobody has a clue of how to fix it. Although Denise does give you one way to fix it. Just listen to your morning show. God, I love that woman. Let's go to Chuck.
0: Morning, Mike. Was it a 750 IL? You do realize you had to have a chauffeur to really enjoy that car.
3: That's what you took away from that story?
4: It was a 740 IL. And I chauffeured around many dates in that, I might add.
3: Roger is in Sacramento, California.
7: Morning, Michael. Hey, you mentioned the $40 trillion. Now you're in my wheelhouse. I've watched this my whole adult life happen this way, and I don't know how we're going to get out of it. I think even if we had the will of everybody to go forward from here, it would be tough. But it's going to be one of those problems that is only going to be addressed by force when we hit the wall. Unfortunate, but that's where we're at.
4: Well, there is a way out of it. I don't know if America has the courage to live it. I don't know if there's any politicians that have the courage to run on it, but a zero-based, prioritized, balanced budget would be a great start. Stop the bleeding. No continuing resolutions. One budget that spans 2 years for the length of a legislative session. Whether you pick fair or flat tax, something that gets everybody's skin in the game. Term limits, so we get these career politicians who always... Stephen A. Smith is coming up in sound today. Can I just interrupt and do a quick clip? I finally heard somebody else say what I've been saying, and it was just so refreshing to hear someone finally say it. Listen to Stephen A. Smith.
8: I'll confess something to y'all. Clinton was a lawyer in Arkansas, grew up poor, relatively broke. How the hell him and the Clinton Foundation is worth hundreds of millions of dollars beats me. Barack Obama was a community organizer who became the president of the United States. And last time I checked, that salary ain't over $450,000, if I remember correctly. I got to double check that. How the hell you depart from office? You worth over $200 million? It's amazing to me how these politicians go into office and you're sworn to serve the American people. It's called service, but somehow, some way, they always depart exponentially richer than when they arrived.
4: And we are exponentially poorer. If I ever see Stephen A. Smith, he better run, because I'm hugging him. But yeah, term limits. I would go back to paper and pencil ballots, but election day only and old-fashioned. I would return and bust this club of 100 and turn the United States Senate to state appointments. You send two senators to the U.S. Senate to protect states' rights, not run the country. And then I would take this debt and I would divide it by the total number of taxpaying families. Do I think they could ever pay it down? No. But they'll watch how Washington spends and creates their largest debt. And if you think that's radical, I would just tell you, you are paying for that debt already in inflation. So there is a way to fix it. And you're right. I doubt there's anybody willing to run for office on those 6 points and be electable. Because you're right. America isn't ready to live that. Hollis gets the final say.
1: Sorry, who? I was getting the other ones.
4: Hollis?
25: One note rage orchestra out there. Ever listen to NPR? For the longest time, every single story connected to climate change. Well, then they shifted, and for months, every single story was about tariffs. I'm sorry, these people are very sad, and they're driven by rage.
4: And it's a two-side rage story. That's the Matrix. That's when the left is fixated on something. And at that same time, I assure you, the right was fixated on something. We're not having shared experience. There is no credibility. And there is no consequence for lack of credibility. That's a problem bigger than the problems we're incapable of solving. I want every father and grandfather to listen to what I'm saying. There are websites right now where anyone, and I mean anyone, can look up your home address. Find the name of your spouse, the names of your children. Map out where you live, your daily routine. What party affiliation you have, what charities you give to. 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We got your top five stories coming up. All of your sounds of the day, not just Stephen A. Smith. Next half hour in the third hour today. Friday with 47, the president's back from Turkey. He's back to bombing Iran. He should be in rare form. Also a visit with our doctor, Joe Galati. Bodies change with age, and a new study says there are certain things you can be eating to help you live longer. You are what you eat, right? Are you eating life or death? A little visit with Dr. Joe on that straight ahead. This is your morning show.
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30: 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The defending champion, Miami 305, led by two-time MVP Michael Beasley and Lance Stephenson, take on the Houston Rigghands looking for their first win. Then Coach Steven Jackson and the DMV Trilogy look to take down the undefeated Dallas Power, led by Coach Nancy Lieberman and Captain Greg Monroe. 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

0: Hey, gang, at your morning show, we're growing so fast, I understand Trump is considering making us the 51st state. It's your morning show with Michael Del Giorno.
1: The only shared experience that would bring us together again is a tragedy. And that, in and of itself, is a tragedy.
2: Well, 25 years ago, 9/11 did for a couple of weeks. I'm not so certain even a tragedy would anymore. That's Priscilla in Memphis, Tennessee. Appreciate the call. If you're just waking up, Graham Plattner will formally withdraw from the main Senate race on Monday. That comes from a private meeting with his supporters. The former supreme leader of Iran is finally being buried, though breaking every Islamic law. You're supposed to be buried immediately, and I don't know what they've done with that body for 4 months. A West Virginia man is the eighth person indicted in the alleged plot to attack the UFC event at the White House. The oldest woman to travel in space has died, and the quarterfinal round of the World Cup began yesterday. France defeating Morocco 2-0. They'll play the winner of Spain-Belgium, which is later today. Birthdays today. We've got Modern Family. Sofia Vergara is 54. Pop singer Jessica Simpson, 46. Woody's son. In the city of New Orleans, Arlo Guthrie, 79. Former Cubby and Hall of Famer, Andre Dawson, 72. If it's your birthday, happy birthday. We're so glad you were born. And thanks for making your morning show part of your big day. When we come back, your sounds of the day. Don't forget next hour, back from Terakay or Turkey. We'll find out how he pronounces it. It's Friday with 47, straight ahead.
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1: Hey, it's Mark in Dayton, Minnesota. Thanks for the show. The three things we need to identify before we talk about what we need to cut is identify what we need to have, what we need the government to provide us. Three things. Provide us with an army or police to protect me, provide me with an infrastructure to carry my business, internet, highways, whatever, and provide me with a rule book. Let's start with those three. We'll be good. Have a great weekend.
2: 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KTLK in Minneapolis. Yeah, I mean, that, you know, we talked a little bit about this yesterday. The biggest question we

0: is Sofia Vergara, 54. Woody's son, Arlo Guthrie, 79. Former Cubby and Hall of Famer Andre Dawson, 72. And if it's your birthday, happy birthday. I got a present for you. Friday with 47. Next.
1: Hey, this is Bart Millard from Mercy Me. And my morning show is your morning show with Michael DiGiorno.
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11: 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How did my father become this scheming mastermind? Was he like this with everyone? 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
3: I'm Dan Patrick, and this is Above the Noise. The Tigers have reached the point every non-big market contender usually fears. Detroit is stuck between protecting the present and prepping for the future. Last season, the Tigers made a decent run in the playoffs. This year, the path has been much more complicated. The team is 5 games under 500, and now the biggest decision revolves around their ace. Two-time Cy Young winner, Tarek Skubal, approaching free agency. His future could shape the direction of the franchise. Detroit has played much better recently, giving the organization a reason to believe a turnaround is possible, just like last season. But hope can be dangerous with dealing a player of Skubal's caliber. Holding on to him could fuel a late push towards the AL Central crown. Trading him could bring back a massive return. There is no answer, no easy one at least. The Tigers have to decide whether they believe this team is ready now or ready later. I'm Dan Patrick, and this is Above the Noise. 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
10: 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Now that's a job for a Girl Scout. 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
11: Arr! 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
11: What? 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By garbage. Me beautiful ocean be full of it these days. 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
16: 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The fans in Pittsburgh are clamoring for change. The fans see the issue. It's the ownership that doesn't. The Rooney family is not reading the room.
14: A new day in The Herd starts now.
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18: Okay, here we go. Oh, we got a good Friday show, baby. We are ready to roll. The World Cup now getting really interesting. The best of the best remain. The Jaylen Brown truth to be unveiled today. LeBron, is it automatic that he's going to Cleveland? Welcome in. Live from Chicago, it's The Herd. So, over the course of the last several years, remember, we buy the shoes and the jerseys of sports stars. And with all this social media, there's been an amplification of the stars. We get

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5: The injury report is brought to you by Stanford Medicine. We got breaking news per Martin Gallegos on X. Nick Kurtz is dealing with a right thumb capsule strain. He is likely going to be placed on the IL, which obviously puts his status for the All-Star game in jeopardy. I feel for him because of that last part of the tweet. And for the A's because he would miss the totality of the series, hence depriving us of seeing the Murakami Kurtz matchup. Do you know what a right thumb capsule strain is?
6: You know, I'm going to take a layman's guess, though. When you're talking about capsule, it's probably something that supports or encapsulates something. So I'm thinking that's probably something where the thumb is joined to. But when you look at this play, at that time, we thought that the A's had caught a break because typically I've seen guys get broken wrists and fingers from situations like this.
5: I Googled it. It says it's the fibrous sleeve that surrounds and stabilizes the joint at the base of the thumb. That's what Google said. Talking about Nick Kurtz, hopefully it's not something severe. It's bad enough for them to consider going into the IL. How would you sum up both the season and the amount of injuries that the A's have dealt with so far?
6: Judy? I think what they've been able to do basically is find a lot of positive from the negative. This is not the first time that an important player has gone down that's been a part of the success in the lineup. But fortunately and unfortunately, the A's were able to get out front after a very difficult start and pick up momentum. The younger players were starting to mature. Everything was working. And we know it is so hard to have everything going, everybody producing at the same time. But when you start losing the heart and soul of your club and these guys are starting to get beat up and they're just not those soft tissue injuries, you know it's a thing to be a little concerned about. But hey, it's the halfway point.
5: Yeah.
6: They're going to get extra time off. They're going to get extra support from the training staff. And they'll be able to expedite some of these injuries that are not those type that are season enders. So these guys are not used to playing 160 games, two seasons. I'll tell you what I kind of compare it to. There, every now and then you'll see a freshman in high school that his tools and his skill set is good as those guys that are on varsity. Mm-hmm. But they're 14 years old. They barely have a mustache. And now they're learning not only how to perform at that level against guys that are strong, but have been down that road of what it takes to get ready so you can endure
5: right.
6: This type of travel and this type of road. So, man, you know, it's the way that
5: it
6: goes.
5: Tough spot?
6: You know, the Houston Astros were in the same situation early on in the season.
5: Mm-hmm.
6: Now that they get healthy at this time of the year and you see what they've been doing, it's part of it, man. So it's unfortunately, but somebody's going to get an opportunity. Somebody's going to make some noise that's been very quiet, and it's going to be something that's going to prove very valuable for this club and that player moving forward.
5: The Kurtz injury was a couple of days ago. This happened last night in Detroit. Zach Galifianakis getting hurt, snagging a foul ball left field. Look at the distance or lack thereof between that foul line and the rail. That was just awful. Thankfully, it appears to be not as bad as we thought. Here's a manager, Mark Hotze.
7: MRI was good. No damage to the tendon, but obviously with where the laceration is underneath the kneecap, he's got to keep that thing

0: from bending, so he's pretty much in a brace to immobilize any type of bend for the next 5 to 7 days to allow that the sutures to, you know, close that wound. Once that happens, obviously they'll start to do some mobility stuff, but you know, in one aspect we escaped something that could have been really bad. Yet, you know, it's still going to take time for this knee to be able to for him to get back once he gets some movement going.
1: All right, bat first. He'll miss some time. Good. It's not severe. It's not season ending. It's not tendon. It's not joint. It's not ligament. It's a bad cut from what we understand, what he just said. And you have the All-Star break now, so he won't miss more games because that's the break. Did you have anything like that? Any cuts, any big bruise that would hurt your knee? How do you come back from that? What's the biggest challenge?
2: Youth is on his side. I mean, when older people fall, it takes a long time. I mean, the way that this kid springs up, it's amazing that he is hurt, but you just don't know. And I think the fortunate part of it, I mean, there's been a lot of fluke injuries with him early on in his career, and he's getting them out the way. When you go out in bunches like they are, hopefully they'll come back in bunches as far as the health is concerned, and can they start picking up where they left off at. But they'll learn a lot about their bodies. These gentlemen that prepare harder with more to their for them to get their bodies right than ever before. So they're young, they'll improve, but no, thank goodness. I could tell you about a straw. I'll tell you later on.
1: You said that with a touch of nostalgia on your face. Like, when you're young, you heal quicker.
2: Yeah, absolutely.
1: I know, man. I can't get up a bed sometimes. Let's go to the AL West standings because, listen, it's been rough. 1-9 over the last 10 is not ideal. We understand that. But let's take a bigger, wider picture at this because, and a more positive spin, Shooty, they're only 6 games behind with a little bit over half the season left to play. So if anything, despite the bad streak, they're still very much in this thing.
2: You just have to take a small sample size of everything. You can't try to get it all back in 3 games because you know you can't do it. You just got to go out there and play good baseball. While those carriers are on the injured list, these guys that are the contributors, if you will, that do the small things, that got to take the decisions out of the manager when it's time to get a runner over from second base with nobody out. It's the small things that can turn into big things because they're going to have to fight and scratch for everything that they're going to be able to get. And this only builds your character as a team as well as a player.
1: Do you think the A's need to change their offensive approach without Kurtz, without Rooker, without those thumpers in the lineup? You're losing power. Do they need to start thinking about manufacturing runs in a different manner? Bunted baseball, steal more bases, excuse me, manufacture more walks. Do they need to expand their arsenal because of no Rooker for the season and now no Kurtz for the foreseeable future?
2: Well, so many times guys start trying to be someone differently than they were. That what got them there because they see what the competition is, but what got you there is going to keep you there. So I don't look for anybody to play any higher of a level than what they're capable of. I just think that they should maximize the potential of what they do bring to the table.
1: All right, when we come back, Jenny and Dallas will join the show from Chicago. We'll talk about this and other topics, plus we'll look ahead at what the White Sox bring. That's why is there a gentleman with a lasso? And she, is it Mexican Heritage Night? It's got to be. Viva Mexico! Now I want some tacos. I shouldn't do the show hungry. What happens?
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11: 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The inaugural champion gets crowned this July.
12: And they're going to further evaluate his thumb injury that he's been dealing with. Mark Kotze telling us that it might even put him in jeopardy of the All-Star game. So it feels like this bad news just keeps getting worse. What it does, though, is open a door of opportunity for the next group. And, of course, that's who's going to step up. We've seen a lot of step up this year, and it's been a lot of athletes stepping up, right? Most recently, Joshua Kuroda-Grauer coming on, getting some hits. And so I think to Carlos's point, Dallas, you can look at this team trying to build more innings and not rely so much on the home run. But they've done that at different points this year, and that's really when they've been their most successful.
13: And with a guy like Lawrence Butler at the top of the lineup, if he can find his way on base, now you start talking about being able to put the game in motion. You got some guys behind him that can do a good job of putting the ball in play. And what do balls in plays do? Well, that puts pressure on the defense. It opens holes up in the defense when you have base runners. So again, to the ability to put the game in motion, you need to create those moments for yourself. And I understand if you're an offense that has struggled to score runs, and if you struggle to power the ball out and around the yard, then it's taking your singles, it's taking your walks, and trying to do everything you can to continue to apply a constant level of pressure to your opponent.
2: Dan, you know, one of the toughest things at this level to do is win. And you're a young team. I mean, you've got to find a lot of ways to check yourself, because sometimes your character gets tested a little bit. But what leaders do, they lift guys up, they inspire, they encourage them. If you were one of the leaders of this club right now, what would be the most positive message that you could send to them right now to keep them steered in the right direction?
12: Well, Shooter, you're right on page and right in step with the manager, because Mark Kotze called a meeting today to talk about adversity with this team. He also paid a visit to Pope Leo, or at least the mural of Pope Leo down here at Wright Field. But he just talked about no one's going to feel sorry for you. This is baseball. This is that time. You got to go out. You got to play with integrity. You got to play with character. You got to play with toughness. And I think what they showed in the game yesterday, he saw signs of that. The offense wasn't there. But the idea is you got to keep moving, keep going, keep grinding. And I think for any leader in that clubhouse, that's the message. Have each other's backs. Don't let the losses pile up into personal losses, right? You want to make sure you're going out and competing hard each and every game.
13: And I think, Shooty, honestly, this is the moment where you start to see leaders born, because you don't have that veteran presence that you can look down the clubhouse to. You don't have that veteran presence that's in the dugout with you in the moment. So this is where you have to look inward, and it's an introspective approach. What do I need to do today? What can we do to, I think, leader. is born. So it's not necessarily about one individual, in my opinion, right now. It's about the collective being able to pick themselves up by the bootstraps and get headlong into this thing. You got to go out and you got to compete.
1: It is Mexican Heritage Night, guys, so hopefully we see some Oppo tacos by the A's offense tonight. Have a great call. How to get that in there, Mexican Heritage. That's my favorite taco, by the way, the Oppo taco. The A's, you got to line it up, man. The A's have not had a great month or part of the season. And if you go back to the White Sox series, you can find a common ground, a commonality before and after that series. We go back to when that happened. That's in April, by the way. Murakami was smashing it left and right. We saw a first taste. We saw a first peek of this Japanese superstar. We're all in awe of not just him, shooting, but the way this team has been able to flip a switch and become a bona fide AL Central contender out of thin air.
2: I think leadership makes a big difference. You know, when you watch this White Sox and the way that they play the game now, it's a different brand of baseball. Just a few years back, they had some big slobbermouth guys out in the outfield that could hit the ball out of the ballpark, and they were sitting on that 2- and 3-run homer. But now you've got some young kids that play the game. They're led by a young Will Venable, who's a young manager. His dad was a big leaguer. This kid just grew up in the clubhouse, and he understands what it takes to be a big leaguer and what it takes to inspire players. So as a whole, as an organization, they've kind of tore it down a couple of times over the past 5 or 6 years, and they just wouldn't sit back it with losing ways. So right now, I mean, they're bearing the fruit, you know, of their work and their labor. And this is going to be a tough matchup, but I'm looking forward to it because these teams, in my humble opinion, even though the A's are not healthy, and that's the advantage that the White Sox will have, but they're kind of on the same plane trying to get to the same place as far as being in the American League.
1: And speaking of being healthy, the White Sox recover today a massive piece of that offense, and that is Japanese superstar Munetaka Murakami. Munetaka Murakami, if you prefer. He's back in the lineup today. He has missed 6 weeks with a right hamstring strain. He was absolutely destroying everyone and everything on his path, to the point that he ranks second among rookies with 20 home runs despite only playing 57 games. This dude might have had 40 at this point of the season had he not been injured. Look at that number. Okamoto has got one more with almost 40 games above him. I'm a fan of the sport beyond any team, right? I look forward to seeing this guy. What do you see in him? What do you like about him?
2: Well, he's got a chance to do a lot of damage. There are a lot of people that were pretty much weren't all in if this dude was going to be able to transfer that power from the league that he came from to over here because he knew that guys would pitch him a little differently, but they haven't been able to execute, and he shows that, you know, Japanese guys and the flavor they're hitting, their guys, they leak a little bit in their approach, but they always keep their hands back. And the guys that are power hitters that don't manipulate and hit the ball the other way, I mean, if Ohtani has showed you what kind of hitter that he is and how he's capable of handling the whole strike zone. But this dude right here, you make a mistake, he keeps his hands back. He's got so much power and creates so much leverage. He takes you from center field to right field, I mean, easily. So it's going to be interesting to see how he finishes up in the second half.
1: Quick one. Do you see any common traits among Japanese hitters, especially left-handed Japanese hitters?
2: Absolutely, especially the left-handed. I mean, they do such a great job of hanging with the leg kick. You know, Ichiro could have hit 30 bombs a year if that's what he chose to do. If you ever watch BP that this dude take, I mean, homer after homer after homer when they asked him to. But he knew what his value was as being a guy that could manipulate and get on base. He stole bases. I mean, he did everything to impact the lineup at the top of the order.
1: I can't wait to see this guy today play the A's. Quick break here on the show. When we come back, we'll tell you who he will face on the mound for your Athletics. Ah, that looks so good. I'm telling you, I can't do the show. This is my fault. I have to have lunch and then do the show, especially on Mexican Heritage Night. What am I doing?
2: Don't be afraid to spend your meal money.
1: Ah, man.
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1: The pitching matchup brought to you by Ashton and Price Injury Attorneys. We have Jacob Lopez, who we assume will be opening, not starting. The difference is he should go short. He just pitched on Tuesday. And he'll face the righty Sean Burke. We focus on Jacob Lopez 3 days just after or removed from throwing 63 pitches in relief on Tuesday. He gave up 4 earned runs. He has yet to have a single appearance this season, Shooty, where he doesn't allow a run. What's wrong with
2: him? The numbers are not indicative of how he pitched. Ball fell in that was given a hit that probably should have been an error. He would have got out the inning without giving up nothing. I was just so proud of the way that he went to AAA and came back and gave you exactly what you had hoped that he would do. Unfortunately, we weren't able to support him.
1: That was a Butler play.
2: Absolutely. Mm-hmm. Jacob Lopez was a guy last year that meant so much to this staff, and somewhere down the line, it seemed like he's lost his confidence and his command a little bit. So what we need to do is come out and score early, support this guy, give him a little room to work and navigate, and not worrying about one pitch or one play be the difference in him having a good night or a good start or just a bad performance, if you will. So it's just baseball, man. It's tough, but hopefully that's what they'll get.
1: Yeah, baseball has many columns with which you construct or build your house around. One of those columns is pitching, and that specific one for the A's has been in shambles over the past 6 games. That's the losing streak they have right now. 21 innings pitched, only 10.29 ERA. That's over a run an inning. The offensive average against is 322. They've allowed 9 home runs. Their whip is awful. 2.1 walks and hits per innings pitched. That's what it means. And the worst part is, not a single starter has gone over five innings. That means your bullpen is on fumes.
2: Well, it's not because it hasn't been a conscious effort. If you look what the front office has been doing and the amount of different relievers and pitchers that we've ran out there this year, everybody's getting an opportunity. You can see what's happening here. You're trying to fight. You're trying to do everything you possibly can to get through this. We've got young starters that need to be protected. The last thing you want to do is expect them to go six and seven innings at this point in time in their career and where this organization is trying to go. So what you do is you piece it together. You start picking guys up from AAA. They used to have a guy called a 4A player. Well, we've got a bunch of guys like that, unfortunately, but there's a lot of successful guys that have got to the big leagues and had a great career. And this is what some of these guys have to do. You got to take advantage of the opportunity. Some of them wouldn't pitch for other clubs.
1: Right.
2: And they got to look in the mirror and tell themselves, man, I may never get this opportunity again. So give it everything that you have. Take advantage of these opportunities, man, because they're going to be moving forward. And there's going to be some people that's going to make it, and there's some people that's not. And you want to be one of those guys that do.
1: We have a matchup of the day for you at home. We've said this. This might as well be the matchup of the day every single day. Pretty simple. Keep the ball in the yard. No more home runs against.
2: No question about it. I mean, the environment here in Detroit, or Chicago, should I say, is very spacious. It's not a hitter's ballpark. And so that should give Lopez a lot of confidence knowing that he don't have to be perfect with every pitch.
1: What do you expect from him?
2: I don't know. Just go in there and challenge. You know, just go in there and stuff the strike zone and live with the results. But you can't pitch with apprehension when you have intention. It's just not a good combination.
1: Can you say that again, please? That was lovely.
2: You can't pitch with apprehension if you don't have good intention.
1: Let's just leave it at that. We can't top that. For Shooty Babbitt with Poway, we got a nice show tonight today. I'm Carlos Ramirez. We're going to get tacos. And we'll be back after the game. It is Mexican Heritage Night out in Chicago. The A's are ready for game one. Oh, those are sweet. The Bulls themed uniforms. I like those. We'll be back after the game here with more A's Cast on NBC Sports California.
15: It's time for Athletics Baseball.
16: First and third, two outs.
15: Your home for Tower High home runs.
16: In the pitch. Swung on, drive to left field. Did he do it? He did! Four home runs for Nick Kurtz! He is 6-for-6!
17: Now the 1-0 pitch.
15: And jaw-dropping moments.
17: Fly ball left center. Denzel going back here in the track. At the track, right to the wall. Leap and climbing the wall! Did he catch it?
18: He did! You can't believe what this kid is doing in center field.
15: Now for the call of today's game, here's Johnny Dosco and Chris Carey.
16: All right, ready? We're at Wright Field here in Chicago, Illinois. It's time for A's baseball. A's coming off a sweep from the Detroit Tigers. Rough stretch for the Athletics. They've lost six straight. They lost 6-2, 6-1, and 4-1. So they've had trouble offensively. They've had trouble pitching-wise. They did play great defense yesterday, but another tough loss. And with the loss, the A's fall to a season low. 11 games under 500. A's are 41-52. They find themselves six games back in the AL West. As far as the White Sox are concerned, they're in a dead heat right now with the Cleveland Guardians, as the White Sox are 47-45. Along with Chris Carey, Ken Korak, Chris Townsend, Jenny Kavanaugh, Johnny Dosco with you. Thanks so much for being with us. It's a sellout crowd today, and the pitching matchup will feature the left-hander, Jacob Lopez. He's actually the opener, as Aaron Civale will piggyback Lopez. Not sure how long Jacob will go. And for the White Sox, it'll be Sean Burke. He is 5-4, a 3.56 ERA. Lopez, 4-3, a 7.04 ERA. So the A's trying to get a win, trying to find a way here. It's been really tough sledding. And Zach Gelof was placed on the 10-day IL with a knee laceration. It's been just one thing after another for this club. Got some bad news on Nick Kurtz. We'll get to that. So it's just been rough, and he's just hoping to find a way to get a victory here and get off the schneid, because right now they find themselves 5.5 back in that wild card race. We get into this game tonight. Now, as far as yesterday was concerned, the A's losing 4-1. We had a scoreless game as Framber Valdez was dealing. He retired the first 11 that he faced. As far as the A's were concerned, well, as far as their pitcher, Suarez pitched well. I mean, he faced four hitters, retired four hitters, was helped out by a nice diving catch by Colby Thomas in the first inning. And Perkins came in, and Perkins retired the first three that he faced, but then he faced Jake Rogers in the third inning.
19: Right side open for Rogers as the left side playing straight up. 2-2 pitch. High fly ball to left. Thomas going back, looking up, and it is gone. A home run for Rogers in his second straight game. Third home run of the season, second in this series, and Jake Rogers is showing off offensively. Got a fastball in and did not miss it. 1-0 Detroit.
16: Yeah, it was 1-0 to the top of the fifth. Henry Bolte picked up an RBI ground out, which scored Jacob Wilson in the fifth. So it was a 1-1 game, but Detroit would take the lead in the bottom of the fifth. They got a one-out, two-run homer by Zach McKinstry. So McKinstry picking up the two-run shot, his fourth of the year, RBI 17 and 18. In the third inning, however, McKinstry hit the fly ball that Gelof made a brilliant sliding catch on, but again, hit his knee on that side wall. And again, he's on the 10-day IL with that knee laceration. So it was a 3-1 game until the bottom of the seventh. And a special moment, a pinch hitter for the Tigers came up in the seventh inning, and his name was Valencia, and here's what happened.
19: Swing and a drive deep to center field. Bolte going back at the wall. It is gone. A pinch hit solo home run in his major league debut. Eduardo Valencia, welcome to Detroit. It's 4-1 Tigers.
16: Outstanding call by Chris Carey. That was a pretty good moment for Eduardo Valencia, and he ends up in his first plate appearance hitting that home run, and the Tigers end up going on to win by a final score of 4-1. And with the win, the Tigers go to 43-50. They're playing much better baseball. So it's the A's and the White Sox. Yeah, A's come in 41-52. White Sox 47-45. Chris Carey, love the starting lineups. We return after this.
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25: Miguel Vargas bats third, plays third base. The White Sox All-Star has been great this year with Colson Montgomery, the shortstop, batting fourth for Will Venable's squad. Braden Montgomery, the other Montgomery, bats fifth and plays right field with the second baseman Chase Meidroth batting sixth. Andrew Benintendi is the number seven hitter, DHing for Will Venable. And then Kyle Teal bats eighth and catches with Tristan Peters batting ninth and playing center field. Not too many holes to exploit top to bottom offensively for a White Sox team that can make it very uncomfortable for the opposing pitchers. They grind out at bats. They move on the base paths. They play small ball. They've seemed to do everything right for a team that was anticipated to have a very convincing losing record this year. Now they find themselves at the top of their division and very much so in the playoff picture. So, Johnny, the White Sox about to take the field in their Jordan-esque uniforms, a new addition that they've had this year, the red uniforms and black and red pants.
0: They're sharp.
25: The Chicago Bulls, they look excellent.
0: Yeah.
25: On Mexican Heritage Night. A's, of course, in their road grays. Johnny, tonight's key performers are brought to you by Golden State Lumber and Showrooms, with a premier inventory across the Bay Area, Sacramento, and Stockton. The best, choose Golden State Lumber and Showrooms. Well, I'm going to go with Munetaka Murakami as the White Sox key performer, you know, coming off of the injured list. Just had 7 at-bats in AAA rehab assignment. And you can hear this crowd as the White Sox take the field. For the Athletics, it's really tough. Lawrence Butler getting a chance to lead off against a right-handed pitcher. He's going to set the tone for the rest of the lineup. Why not choose Lawrence here as tonight's key performer for the Athletics? As the White Sox take the field, a reminder, this copyrighted broadcast is presented by Authority of the Athletics. It may not be reproduced or retransmitted in any form, and the accounts and descriptions of this game may not be disseminated without the express written consent of the Athletics. Well, you hear a nice ovation in the background, and that ovation is for Munetaka Murakami. You see on the video board here, Johnny Dosko, not only a home run derby participant, but now he has been named a Chicago White Sox All-Star, which is something we've been sitting on for the last few hours, and the news has finally broke. First inning of tonight's game is brought to you by Golden State Lumber and Showrooms, with the premier inventory across the Bay Area, Sacramento, and Stockton. The best, choose Golden State Lumber and Showrooms. Well, lots to unpack, but we're here in the first inning, and now for the play-by-play, here's my broadcast partner, Dosky.
0: Well, great to be with you, Chris, here at Rate Field, a packed house. Yeah, you heard the ovation from Murakami, and they just love him here. Hadn't played since the 29th of May. He was your call for Rookie of the Year at the start of the season, and you know he still has a legitimate shot. I mean, look, you're talking about almost 70 games left for the White Sox, and already has 20 homers on the year. Lawrence Butler to lead things off. Butler, Langoliers, and Soderstrom face the right-hander Sean Burke. You know, the White Sox have struggled as well. I mean, they've lost 3 in a row in 6 of their last 8. Butler celebrating his 26th birthday today as Burke delivers, and the first pitch is swung on and fouled back. And it's nothing and one. 77 degrees at first pitch. We'll set the White Sox for you defensively. Munetaka Murakami is at first base. Chase Meidrith is at second. Colson Montgomery at short. And Miguel Vargas, he's over third. As Burke, he looks into Kyle Teal. And the 0-1 pitch, that misses high, and it's 1-1. Sam Antonacci is in left field. In center field, Tristan Peters. Braden Montgomery, no relation, in right. Doing the catching, Kyle Teal, and on the hill, the right-hander, Sean Burke. The leg kick and the 1-1 pitch, take in for a strike on the inside edge. And it's now 1-2 on Lawrence Butler. As far as Burke is concerned, 5-4, ERA 3.5 coming in, 3.56. And next pitch misses, now 2 balls and 2 strikes. It's 15th start, 19th appearance overall. His strikeouts per 9 innings, 11.62, and that is third in the big leagues since the 20th of May. 2-2 the count on Lawrence Butler. Umpires for the game tonight, Emil Jimenez, he's at home plate. Gabe Morales at first. Doug Eddings, the crew chief, he's at second. Over third is Mike Mulinski. Shortstop shaded up the middle. That's Montgomery, Colson Montgomery. That one hit foul, left side out of play. And it remains at 2 balls and 2 strikes. Partly cloudy skies. Very pleasant night tonight, Chris, as the A's trying to snap a 6-game skid. Burke to the plate, and the pitch is hit foul outside third and down the line. It remains at 2-2 on Lawrence.
25: We talked about Lawrence Butler being a tone setter for the A's. You know, 199 hitter, but a guy that at any point in time could start to strike in a big way, and you could see him fighting against Burke here.
16: All right, Aaron Civale loosening up in the bullpen. The 2-2 pitch, that swung a little ground ball down to the second baseman. Mydroth will scoop it up and flip it to first, and there is one away. So one down in the first. First inning brought to you by Golden State Lumber and Showrooms with the premier inventory across the Bay Area, Sacramento, and Stockton. And here is Shea Langeliers. Shea, 263, 20 homers and 45 driven in. 3-for-13 against the White Sox in that series in April. Hard to believe that was 3 months ago in West Sacramento. White Sox took 2-of-3 from the Athletics. Burke is from Massachusetts, delivers, and the pitch misses low. It could be a challenge from Teal. He thought it was a good pitch.
3: Guys are challenging to call the ball.
16: So an early challenge from Kyle Teal, a former Red Sox product, and that one he's going to lose.
3: Coach Durant, TKO has one more.
16: How about that? Second hitter of the game, and the White Sox have one challenge left.
25: Yeah, I don't understand the philosophy sometimes challenging that early, especially on an 0-0 count. It seems like a very interesting choice from Kyle Teal, who's working his way back from injury.
16: Here's the pitch. That's taken for a strike. And the count now, one ball and one strike. Glad to have you with us here on this Friday night. Game one of a three-game set, fourth game of this six-game road trip. As Burke to the plate in the pitch. That swung on and missed high fastball. Now 1-2. So 1-2 the count on the right hand. Shea Langeliers will be the starting catcher of the American League All-Star team. He's talked about the bad news about Nick Kurtz. And it's not official that he's going to be out for the All-Star game, but it's not looking great. The 1-2 pitch is swung on and missed. Down he goes on the slider. So he strikes out Langeliers, two down. And that'll bring up the left fielder, Tyler Soderstrom.
25: I believe there's a capsule strain in his right thumb is what I heard from Martin Gallegos. And it may result in an IL stint. You know, they're still having hopes that he will be able to play in the All-Star game, but it looks like there's a very strong chance he will not play in the All-Star game.
16: Soderstrom lines one foul, left side out of play.
25: And it's just another hit the A's had to take. Marcotte called in a team meeting and said, you know, we got to battle. We got to go to work. You know, nobody's feeling sorry for us right now. And I think that message will resonate with these guys. And it gives the young guys an opportunity to step up in a time where the A's need it the most.
16: 0-1 pitch. That swung on and foul right below us here. Count is now no balls and two strikes. 0-2 the count. I mean, Dallas a little nervous.
25: That had a little mustard on it, Johnny. Did. That was...
16: It did for sure. 0-2 the count. Burke to the plate. The 0-2 pitch. That's hit foul. Left side out of play. It remains at 0-2. But I'll tell you this. His heart's a-pounding because he knows it's about to be tied up. He knows. Down deep, he knows. When he brushed his teeth last night before he went to bed, he realized that it's probably going to be a 2-2 tie as far as foul balls are concerned after this series. 0-2 the count on Soderstrom as the right-hander delivers in the 0-2 pitch. Is taking strike three, called inside corner. So two strikeouts in the inning for Burke. A 1-2-3 first with a half inning. It's the A's nothing, and the White Sox are coming up.
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16: In time, and there is one away. We went down in the first. That'll bring up Munetaka Murakami. Listen to this ovation for their first baseman. They just love here. Back in his first game since the 29th of May. 240, 20 homers, and 41 driven in. He was 6 for 13 in West Sacramento, CC, and he had three home runs as Lopez delivers breaking ball. Swung on and missed 0-1.
25: There's that signature uppercut swing, Johnny, and we got to see Munetaka Murakami in the early going, and he was as advertised. Was excellent. Now he's a home run derby participant and an all-star in his first year in the big leagues. How about that?
16: He was impressive. 0-1 pitch. That swung on and missed on the 92-mile-an-hour fastball, and it's nothing in two.
25: If you're Jacob Lopez, Johnny, just exploit the aggressiveness of Murakami. Two quick swings, two misses. Don't need to put it anywhere in the zone here.
16: Yeah, you know he's geeked up being up there, Murakami. Here's the 0-2 pitch. That's taken inside with a slider. And it's one ball and two strikes. Savali getting ready in the bullpen. We're not sure how long that Jacob's going to go in this game as he delivers, and it swung on and missed on the fastball at 93. Down he goes. So Lopez strikes out Murakami, two down. And that'll bring up the all-star third baseman, Miguel Vargas. Vargas, players vote, got in. 239, 20 homers, and 56 driven in. A nice year for the White Sox. White Sox, again, they have lost 6 of 8. They're still in virtual tie with the Guardians coming in first place in the Central. That one swung on and lifted to left field. Coming in for it is Soderstrom. He's under it, and it's a nice 1-2-3 first inning for Lopez as Soderstrom makes the catch for the out. And we're through one inning of play. A's and White Sox, no score.
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3: Second inning of tonight's game brought to you by California Community Colleges. No score, top of the second. Once again, here's Chris.
4: 4, 5, and 6 coming up for the A's. It's Jonah Heim leading off. Batting left-handed against the righty in Sean Burke. 243, 9 home runs, 29 RBIs. And Heim swings on the first pitch, fouling it into a sea of White Sox supporters. 0-1. Heim went 2-for-7 on the series in Detroit. He's on a 3-game hitting streak. But on the left side of the plate, has batted 192. Has fared a lot better against left-handed pitching as compared to righties. And Burke will fire in a knuckle curve to make it 0-2. Infield playing Heim to pull the outfield straight up. And Montgomery in right field, shaded a bit toward right center, giving up a portion of the line. And the 0-2 pitch is swung through and missed on a high fastball, 97 mile per hour heat, and one is away. Third strikeout for Burke, third strikeout in a row. Now calling all hunters, join us on Wednesday, August the 28th, as we take on the Minnesota Twins for an epic Hanmoon celebration and a legendary takedown on the field. Be one of the first through the gates to secure an exclusive A's K-pop Demon Hunters co-branded jersey giveaway and bring that golden idol energy right into the stands. Get your tickets now at athletics.com/tickets. Jacob Wilson takes high, 1-0, right-handed hitter, 272, 4 home runs, 26 RBIs. Now Vargas playing in at third, middle infield back, and the 1-0 pitch is a high fastball that is checked on the swing by Wilson. It is a strike, 1-1. Wilson 2-for-11 in Detroit, trying to find his stride after being reactivated from the injured list. Active in the right side batter's box. The 1-1 from Burke is waved at and missed on a knuckle curve. Might have actually gotten a piece of that on a foul ball. 1-2.
3: Yeah, just among characteristic swings. We talked about it with James. Just still trying to find his rhythm at the plate. He might have got a piece of that, but yeah, he's trying to get back into that good offensive rhythm.
4: Mydroth up the middle. And on the ground, the 1-2 pitch to the shortstop, Montgomery. He throws to first, a chest-high strike, and two are away. Well, the A's can be offensively aggressive early as well, and Burke has 5 quick outs to start his outing. 5 outs on 22 pitches, and up comes Joey Meneses, who was recalled from AAA Las Vegas today. 143 with no homers and 2 RBIs in the big leagues, 14 at-bats this year with the big league club, but 347 in 71 games with 12 home runs and 80 runs batted in the minor leagues. It takes ball 1-0. Right-handed hitter Zach Geloff was placed on the 10-day injured list after lacerating his knee in Detroit foul ground last night. And up comes Meneses in a pitch. 1-0 pitch down low, 2 balls and no strikes. And for Joey, he may get more consistent run first base than many would expect. Heim will get a look over there as well. 2-0 pitch. He flies this to right field. Right center field alley, moving over and coming up to get it is Montgomery. Braden Montgomery puts the squeeze on it, and that will retire the side in order. 6 up and 6 down for Sean Burke. Through an inning and a half, there is no score.
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11: The Native community is big for me. Makes me feel good to pass on our Arapaho traditions. My kids love going up to the Sundance. I like to tell people the Sundance is about family. It's about the tribe. 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I need my family there. I need my role models. I need my people there, especially my children. You know, coming in that door, my family is ready to see me, and they believe in me. Before, I'd never seen that from my people. But now when I walk in that door and I see those smiling faces and they're happy to see me, that's special. With my four kids, all I ask for them in Arapaho ways is health and happiness. Nothing more, nothing less.
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4: Great field against the Atlanta Braves, and he hit a walk-off home run in his major league debut. The series against Boston, he went 1-for-7. The first pitch is outside, 1-ball and no strike. So they're going to keep the ball rolling with Lopez here. And I don't think Savali's warming up anymore in the bullpen. I don't see him.
3: He stopped throwing.
4: So maybe this started as an opener, but you said it so well, Johnny. Maybe it is going to be a piggyback situation. 1-0 pitch, soft contact again, flied shallow right. McNeil is called off by Butler, and Lawrence camps underneath for the second out. Two quick outs for Jacob Lopez, and now and only now, Mark Kotze does point to the bullpen, and it is going to be Aaron Savali. So the day is done for Jacob Lopez. Savali sprinting out of the right center field bullpen. And Savali will face Chase Mydroth with nobody on in the bottom of the second with no score when we return on the A's Radio Network.
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